0: grow and evolve to become the team that we want to become by the end of the season.
1: You know, one of the biggest things is, you know, we got to see what it's like. You know, we got some new faces and, you know, we experienced it and we got to learn from it. You know, it's going to be a tough environment. They're well coached. They got great players and we got a good team. So I'm looking forward to see what we got. We've been practicing for, everybody in the league has, and it's like they want to play a game. So we're looking forward to getting out there and tough challenge. I'm excited to see us, you know, go out there and play. We got to, you know, play good to win.
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3: Welcome, everyone, to opening night of the 2026 NFL season as the Seattle Seahawks begin defense of their Super Bowl title, hosting the New England Patriots. 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It is 75 degrees. There is no wind. A perfect night for football. Kevin Harlan with the Hall of Fame quarterback, Kurt Warner. And we welcome you to another season on Westwood One, the 40th consecutive year. 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Culminating with the Super Bowl, Super Bowl 61, in mid-February in Los Angeles. And it starts here tonight in Seattle with the Seahawks hosting the Patriots in a rematch of Super Bowl 60. And I look to my right, the great quarterback, the legendary Kurt Warner is here. Another season together. And what a way to begin this trip to Super Bowl 61.
4: No doubt about it. When the schedule came out and I saw the two Super Bowl teams are playing to open the season, I couldn't wait to get to this moment. Now, our producer brought us here 4 hours early, so I'm like the players now. Can we just kick this thing off? Can we go? Can we play? I can't wait to see these teams, and obviously the new rendition of both of these teams. You heard Drake May talking about the changes that they've made. A lot of the same starters, 20 of 22 starters for the Super Bowl champion Seahawks are coming back. So they will look very much the same, but there's some key differences we talked about earlier. But I can't wait to see what these two teams bring to the table tonight.
3: Why? Is, and you know this as well as anyone, why is it so difficult to repeat in the NFL as a champion?
4: I mean, there's so many reasons that every team is different. You often get poached. We saw the offense coordinator from the Seahawks go somewhere else. We saw the Super Bowl MVP get paid and go somewhere else. So it's tough to keep the team together. And then it's always a law of attrition, is that can you stay healthy 2 years in a row? I mean, we've already got a guy like Nick Imanwara, who's a huge part of this defense, that won't be playing on opening night. And so there are so many key components that go into running the table for 17 weeks, having a great playoff run, and then finishing it with a Super Bowl win. We've already seen things that start to pull away from this Seahawks team. Can they weather that storm? Can they fill those voids? And can they make a run at a repeat?
3: Give me just a quick 10 seconds on each quarterback tonight.
4: Oh, I mean, Sam Darnold seems to be the most confident that he's ever been. Really found his groove the last couple years. Can't wait to see where he goes from here. Drake May, obviously ahead of schedule in just his third season being in a Super Bowl, but he's got all the makings of being a special quarterback, but he's got a ways to go, Kevin.
3: We're working our way toward kickoff. It's the New England Patriots in Seattle against the Seahawks, and this is Westwood One's coverage of the National Football League.
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0: Final score tonight from Seattle, 13-10. The defending Super Bowl champion Seahawks beat the Patriots. You've been listening to Westwood One's coverage of NFL Kickoff 2026. 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Martinez, our statistician, Ethan Cooperson, production assistance provided by Paul Merka and Heather Carlson, engineer Rick Cutler, coordinating producers Brian Finkelstein and Aaron Cummins, our executive producer Mike Eby, and the senior vice president of sports for Cumulus Media and Westwood One is Bruce Gilbert. Join us tomorrow night from Melbourne, Australia. It's the 49ers and the Rams. Sunday night will be in the Meadowlands, the Giants hosting the Cowboys. Then on Monday, Kurt Warner and I will be in Kansas City's Rockin' Arrowhead as the Chiefs host the Broncos. 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For Kurt Warner, Jamie Erdahl, Doug Peterson, Kevin Harlan saying goodnight. Thanks for joining us for this 2026 NFL season opener.
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2: 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Here's Lloyd Jackson.
3: Pancreatic cancer accounts for just 3% of cancer diagnosis, but a staggering 8% of all cancer deaths. A stark reality that has long given patients and families very few reasons for optimism. But new clinical trial data published in the New England Journal of Medicine on a new experimental drug called daraxonrasib showed a 35% response rate in late-stage patients, doubling median overall survival rates.
4: There is at least hope for more time that they can spend with their loved ones. They can do things as more than what they used to be able to do with the horrible side effect associated with chemotherapy.
3: That's Dr. Rami Arabo, medical oncologist and hematologist at Trinity Oakland Hospital, who explains just how daraxonrasib works in your body to fight pancreatic cancer.
4: Every cancer has a specific, I would say, DNA footprint or mutation. Usually, KRAS is the famous mutation that happens with pancreatic cancer. It's also the most common mutation in lung cancer. So this is like a medication that goes and targets that mutation. You're targeting a mutation that drives the progression and evolution of pancreatic cancer.
3: Dr. Arabo says, as far as access to the drug?
4: It's not yet FDA approved. I am super sure that it will be happening soon, but Trinity have been successful in filing for early access to this medication.
3: If you'd like more information on whether you or someone you know suffering from pancreatic cancer could be a candidate, please call Trinity Health Oakland at 248-858-2270. I'm Lloyd Jackson for WJR Health Watch.
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4: When a high-profile cancer breakthrough makes headlines, the immediate question for patients and caregivers is simple. Can this help my family right now? Following recent FDA expanded access approval, demand for the experimental drug daraxonrasib is rising rapidly. But who's a good candidate?
5: Any patient who is stage 4 metastatic pancreatic cancer who has still good performance status. 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
4: That's Dr. Rami Arabo, medical oncologist and hematologist at Trinity Oakland Hospital, who explains if a candidate wanted to explore this option today, what's the first step?
5: Ask your medical oncologist about this medication. For example, one of my partners have already started applying for that. 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Stability of your medical oncologist, and it, especially in Trinity, we have that early access.
4: Many new cutting-edge therapies often come with a big price tag or insurance hurdles, but Dr. Arabo explains this is different.
5: I don't think a family can tolerate the expenses of these medications without the help of, obviously, either early access through the clinical trial, which means that you will have that medication paid for by the company. Two, that when it's, once it's FDA approved, equals insurances will cover for that.
4: I'm Lloyd Jackson for WJR Health Watch.
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6: This is a Fox News Alert GOP rally in Dallas featuring the president. I'm Sue Guzman, Fox News. 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

0: 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I've been surfing here since I was a kid. 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Watching him and taking in the blue waves, the sea breeze, the blurry horizon.
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15: 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Our time has come.
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17: I'm Lillian Wu with your Fox True Crime Minute. The Mushroom Murder case, one of the most high-profile ones in modern Australian history, returns to court. Defense attorneys fighting convictions against Aaron Patterson, who was jailed for life last September after being found guilty of murdering her estranged husband's parents and aunt and trying to kill a fourth relative, deliberately poisoning them with death cap mushrooms in a beef Wellington meal. The defense citing a series of what they call major trial errors, such as housing jurors at one point in the same hotel as members of the prosecution. In the hearings, government prosecutors also appealing the sentence, calling it too lenient. It allows Patterson to apply for parole after serving at least 33 years. They argue the 51-year-old triple murderess should die behind bars. There's more on this story at foxnews.com or subscribe to the Fox True Crime Podcast. 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
2: 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Today we're talking about dengue fever, not because of a specific outbreak, but to highlight the risk. The Mayo Clinic describes it as an illness from mosquito bites, most often found in tropical and subtropical areas of the world, like the Caribbean, Latin and South America, Southeast Asia, and the Pacific Islands. And while it's more common in those areas, there are cases in Europe and the United States. With a mild case, you might get a fever and flu-like symptoms, including headache, muscle or joint pain, upset stomach, vomiting, swollen glands, and a rash. But a worse version, called dengue hemorrhagic fever, can cause a sudden drop in blood pressure, bleeding, and even death. You can get a vaccine for it. It's two shots a few months apart. But the World Health Organization says the vaccine alone won't lower the number of cases where it's most common, suggesting people also need to prevent mosquito bites and manage mosquito populations. For more health news, go to foxnewshealth.com. House Call for Health. I'm Lisa Brady, Fox News.
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3: 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Then it's Jaden Daniels and the Commanders against Jalen Hurts and the Eagles. It's an opening week doubleheader Sunday at 1 Eastern on Fox. 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
5: I'm Gianna Gelosi with your Fox True Crime Minute. A Florida woman wanted for murder has been arrested after 7 weeks on the run. Isabel Rose Johnson was taken into custody August 13th in Cottondale, Florida, about 60 miles northeast from the Freeport property where police found the remains of Jason Coolhart. The 43-year-old father was initially reported missing May 24th, his body found a month later with a zip tie around his neck, buried in a shallow grave covered in concrete with a black Cadillac parked over it. During the manhunt, police described Johnson as cunning and a master manipulator. They say she was a dangerous swindler who was known for concocting fake sob stories to gain favors or money from strangers. They say the 38-year-old used several aliases and had a network of accomplices as she evaded police. Five other people have been arrested in connection to the case. Authorities say they expect more to come. No motive has been released. There's more on this story at foxnews.com or subscribe to the Fox True Crime Podcast. I'm Gianna Gelosi with your Fox True Crime Minute.
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7: In August of 1970, New York attorney Bella Abzug, one of the most outspoken leaders in the growing women's movement, gave testimony on the Equal Rights Amendment.
8: We felt this transcendent joy, for woman's life has been imminent, as Simone de Beauvoir did. It has never been completely human, because so few of us have had this great experience that all of us have had tonight, of creating in history, of taking the torch from those great women who won us the vote 50 years ago, and carrying that torch high so that it will shine on the lives not only of our daughters, but shines in our own faces in self-affirmation.
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5: I'm Gianna Gelosi with your Fox True Crime Minute. More than a dozen Penn State frat brothers were busted for running a complex cocaine trafficking ring out of two separate fraternities that allegedly forced young pledges to cut and bag the drugs that were then sold to students. The Pennsylvania Office of Attorney General says the cocaine was cut and packaged primarily at the Delta Upsilon and Sigma Chi fraternity houses before it was distributed mostly to other Penn State students. Two former students, Agostino Abatiello and Thomas Robinson, are accused of being the main suppliers making regular trips from Philadelphia and New York. Four of those charged are current Penn State students. Nine are alumni. The 14th defendant is the father of a student. He's accused of trying to conceal evidence and obstruct the investigation. Penn State has since suspended Delta Upsilon while it investigates the frat and said Sigma Chi is not recognized by the university and operates outside of its supervision. There's more on this story at foxnews.com or subscribe to the Fox True Crime Podcast. I'm Gianna Gelosi with your Fox True Crime Minute.

0: Alice's House Call for Health. Yoga may help ease the symptoms of irritable bowel syndrome, also commonly known as IBS. A review of 10 published studies finds people with IBS who practiced yoga had fewer overall digestive symptoms and lower levels of anxiety and depression. Researchers believe yoga's movement, controlled breathing, and mindfulness may help the body's rest and digest response. As stress levels fall, digestion may function more smoothly. While more research is needed to determine the link, the team suggests adding a yoga practice to your routine to help potentially manage the condition. The review appears in the journal Comprehensive Physiology. Worldwide, around 5 to 10% of the population has IBS, and most who have it are under the age of 50, although older adults can suffer too. You can get more details at aboutibs.org. Or for more health news, go to foxnewshealth.com. House Call for Health, I'm Lisa Brady, Fox News.
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Are the Republicans panicking? That's what a lot of people seem to believe. 8624 texted in. Republicans could have chalked up a win if they would have passed the Save America Act. Now they panic. I absolutely agree. There are so many people that I talk to every single day. And I'm in Nashville, Tennessee. Very, you know, Tennessee is a very Republican state, very red state. Granted, but there's a lot of people that I know across the country who are really angry that John Thune has not been willing

Red Eye Radio, 866-90-RED-EYE. Yeah, the guy who called in from New Mexico, clearly he is annoyed with Donald Trump. He doesn't think that the president is promoting coal enough. I almost wanted to like trigger him and say, well, thanks for calling from New America. I didn't think he would like that, so I kind of let that go. But I looked it up, and the president has been very supportive of coal. He has rolled back regulations that coal producers say made coal less competitive. So the president is doing what he can to roll back those regulations. Anybody will tell you that the regulations can be absolutely strangling. He has been trying to keep coal power plants from closing. He ordered the federal government to actively promote coal. What else did he do? He provided, $600 to $700 million to support coal plants across the country. I mean, it goes on and on. I mean, the president has done everything he can to help the coal industry. Now, I'm a big fan of nuclear, just so you know. I'm a big fan of nuclear, but I'm also a fan of doing everything we can to be more energy independent. And I don't believe, and I had an expert on the other day that was talking about,

Red Eye Radio, 866-90-RED-EYE. All right, real quickly, Dan Mandis here. 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Do you believe the midterm Republican convention will make a difference in November? So far, the two answers, yes, great time to brag, and no, the GOP is panicking. 56.3%, I don't know why I do the 0.3, 56% say that, no, it won't make a difference, the GOP is panicking. 43% say, yes, it is a great time to brag. Would love to know what you think. Follow me on the socials, at Dan Mandis Show. Got a lot more straight ahead.

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1: Good morning. It's Thursday, September 10, 2026. I'm Ted Lindner. This is the Fox News Rundown. President Trump, the keynote speaker at the first ever Republican midterm convention in Dallas. The president speaking for well over an hour on Wednesday night, saying there's a lot at stake and the country will look bleak if the Democrats win in November.
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1: The president set to speak again as the convention wraps up tonight. And today marks 1 year since conservative activist Charlie Kirk was killed on the campus of Utah Valley University. I'm Ted Lindner on the Fox News Rundown.
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5: Beating advanced cancer takes more than just a breakthrough drug like Daraxoracib. It takes a coordinated medical team. Trinity Health Michigan recently brought on two new specialized hepatobiliary surgeons to meet growing community demand.
6: These are great, very experienced, sophisticated surgeons who specializes in complex surgical procedure and mainly the pancreas and the gastrointestinal cancers. So having both an excellent surgeon and innovations and new medications obviously will help patients, not exclusively pancreatic cancers, but even other gastrointestinal cancers.
5: That's Dr. Rami Arabo, medical oncologist and hematologist at Trinity Oakland Hospital, who says the experimental drug Daraxoracib is not meant to replace surgery, but it could open new doors to make previously unoperable tumors suddenly surgical candidates.
6: The approval is for metastatic pancreatic cancers. So usually, in general, when we talk about metastatic cancer, we talk about surgeries. It will not be the primary option here because technically the cancer have spread. You cannot just chase it here and there. But if you will ask me, will this medication probably be used at earlier pancreatic cancers? I would suggest yes.
5: If you like more information on whether you or someone you know suffering from pancreatic cancer could be a candidate, please call Trinity Oakland at 248-858-2270. I'm Lloyd Jackson for WJR Health Watch.
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8: We are currently accident-free on the area roadways as we begin your Thursday morning commute. We do have some construction to look out for. Roadwork has the roadway reduced to three lanes, I-696 westbound between I-75 and M-10. You'll find 10-mile road closed in both directions due to roadwork between Middlebelt Road and Inkster Road. Construction has the two left lanes closed, I-96 westbound between Levan and I-275. And you'll find roadwork has the two right lanes closed, 8 Mile Road westbound between Evergreen and Losser Road. Now, WJR weather first from the Weather Channel. Sunny skies this morning with increasing clouds this afternoon with a high of 79 degrees. Partly cloudy skies overnight with a low of 58. And mostly sunny for the day on Friday with a high of 77. I'm Jason Fissler for WJR Traffic and Weather First.
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5: When a high-profile cancer breakthrough makes headlines, the immediate question for patients and caregivers is simple. Can this help my family right now? Following recent FDA expanded access approval, demand for the experimental drug daraxonrasib is rising rapidly. But who's a good candidate?
6: Any patient who is stage 4 metastatic pancreatic cancer who has still good performance status. When I say good performance status, so anybody who can do more than 50% of their daily activities and they are still functioning, that medication will be a perfect fit for them.
5: That's Dr. Rami Arabo, medical oncologist and hematologist at Trinity Oakland Hospital, who explains if a candidate wanted to explore this option today, what's the first step?
6: Ask your medical oncologist about this medication. For example, one of my partners have already started applying for that. 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Stability of your medical oncologist, and it, especially in Trinity, we have that early access.
5: Many new cutting-edge therapies often come with a big price tag or insurance hurdles, but Dr. Arabo explains this is different.
6: I don't think a family can tolerate the expenses of these medications without the help of, obviously, either early access through the clinical trial, which means that you will have that medication paid for by the company. Two, that once it's FDA approved, equals insurances will cover for that.
5: I'm Lloyd Jackson for WJR HealthWatch.

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1: 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We'll talk about it. 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
2: I see. Michigan's biggest political race is tightening. Chad Livengood of the Detroit News breaks down the latest polling and surprising Democratic constituency supporting data centers.
1: Will AI kill us all? According to one former Anthropic employee, that might be the case.
2: Political strategist Dennis Denoy analyzes the first night of the convention, and we'll talk more about that, as is Dr. Steve will be here to get us on the couch, because after we talk about it, we're going to need some couch time.
1: We are certainly going to need some couch time, and we're also going to talk to Abdul El-Sayed, get his perspective on night one of the Republican midterm convention. We'll get a sense of where he thinks his campaign is, particularly when it comes to new recent polling, because it shows that he might be slightly behind here in the state of Michigan. All that and more coming up at 6:05 on JR Morning.
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5: September 10th is a day I'm going to remember all too vividly. It's the day that Charlie Kirk, speaking at Utah Valley University in Utah, he was assassinated, and I was there. It was one of the most scary, difficult, horrific things that I, along with nearly 3,000 other people, witnessed. It was the middle of the day. It was sunny. It was hot. I was standing over on the shade. I had family members in the sun watching. My eyes were trained on Charlie Kirk as it happened. And then a shot rang out. It was loud. I can still hear it in my own head. I can kind of feel the emotion of that moment. And I saw him take that bullet. And it was horrific. The whole crowd just instantly hit the deck. Many of them were already sitting, but they crouched down even lower. And then a few moments later, people started screaming. And then a few more moments, people started running. You didn't know if it was the first of 50 shots. You just did not know. Nobody could tell quite where it was coming from, but it was clear that Charlie was hit and the scramble was on. And there was a hesitation in my own step trying to figure out, where do I go? Because you don't want to be led into something else that might be a bigger ambush. I got on the phone to call my family who were there, telling them just run, get out of there, get to the car, and not only get to the car, but then leave. And it was an emotional time, and I hope we never forget. It's the time of remembering 9/11, but 9/10, the assassination of Charlie Kirk, was also a horrific event. He was one of the great leaders of the conservative movement, could articulate a message, and really, I think his lasting message will be so many things, but one of which was, we may disagree, but if we can't talk, then violence is the consequence. And unfortunately, somebody used the violence to take out that amazing voice who just wanted to make the country better, wanted to live the American dream, to build families, to go on a religious journey where people can believe in something bigger. These were all good, positive messages. So as we are here today on September 10th, I think it's also important to remember

0: Charlie Kirk and that assassination. May God bless him and his family. I'm Jason Chaffetz, Fox News contributor and host of the Jason in the House podcast.
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8: Republicans have never done this before. I'm Dave Anthony, Fox News. A two-day midterm convention before the November elections.
9: I'm asking you to let us finish the job we began with the greatest 2 years in the history of the presidency.
8: And President Trump closed out night one with an hour and 45-minute speech in Dallas, Texas. Fox's Evan Brown was there.
10: Midterm elections often see lower turnout due to no presidential race, and that could be damaging, President Trump tells supporters.
9: So I'm asking you to pretend that I'm on the ballot. I'm on the ballot.
10: Speaking Wednesday at the Republicans' midterm convention, he says without heavy turnout by Republicans, Democrats could win the Congress back, and that means undoing things like tax cuts and border control.
9: We are never going back to where we were just 2 years ago when our country was an embarrassment.
8: The president also promised if Republicans keep control of the House and Senate in the elections, he'll pay every adult citizen in the U.S. a Trump dividend of $5,000. The president also suggested the Iran conflict may not end before the elections, and gas prices are up another nickel today. AAA's national average for regular $4.27 per gallon. Diesel hit a new record high of $5.97.
11: Iran-backed Houthi rebels in Yemen are getting closer to control over a key maritime trade route, the Bab el-Mandeb Strait. It's where ships enter or leave the Red Sea close to the Suez Canal. The Houthis have exchanged strikes with Saudi Arabia in recent days.
8: That's Fox's Jonathan Savage. In Rhode Island, a Democratic senator fended off challenges from progressive candidates, winning the Democratic primary, Jack Reed. But Rhode Island's Governor Dan McKee lost, the first governor in any state to be primaried out in 8 years. Helena Foulkes beat McKee.
12: I know a lot of people are worn out by politics right now, and who can blame them?
8: Foulkes will face Republican Aaron Gukian in November. 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
15: No crashes on the roadway so far this Thursday morning. The Lodge southbound between Howard and Jefferson, right lane closed there till this afternoon. Two right lanes are closed on the Southfield Freeway northbound between 94 and Outer Drive. That's in place until 2 o'clock this afternoon. Right lane closed on northbound Van Dyke at Lynch till 3 p.m. And the northbound and southbound 275 on and off ramps to 7 Mile closed until 6 p.m. Friday. 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Partly cloudy today, a high of 78. Right now it's 67. Partly cloudy tonight with a low of 57. Sunshine tomorrow, high of 79. I'm Renee Vitale, WJR, Traffic and Weather First.
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0: It's not just morning. It's a JR morning with Chris Renwick, Lloyd Jackson, and Jamie Edmonds on 760 WJR and on the WJR app, where Michigan comes to talk.
1: Good morning, Lloyd.
2: Good morning, sir.
1: How are you?
2: I am good on a Friday Eve.
1: Friday Eve, a Thursday here on JR Morning. However you want to look at it is good with us.
2: Yes.
1: And, boy, we got a lot to get to today, so let's get to the headlines.
2: The Republican National Committee kicked off its first ever midterm convention in Dallas last night, leaning heavily into President Donald Trump as the party works to energize its base ahead of November, dubbed Trumpapalooza. The event featured the president imploring supporters to act as if he were on the ballot, even proposing a $5,000 Trump dividend for adults if Republicans retain the House.
1: However, okay.
2: The event comes amid looming political headwinds, with national polls showing the president's approval rating at 39%, with Democrats now favored to retake the House in key forecasts. Dozens of vulnerable Republican candidates opted to skip the gathering last night. Vice President J.D. Vance and President Donald Trump both set to address the convention again tonight. A massive fire heavily damaged the historic Lockmore Club in Grosse Pointe Woods. Crews from all five Grosse Pointe communities responded yesterday as flames and thick smoke poured from the club's main building just off Mack Avenue. No injuries have been reported. Witnesses say the fire appeared to begin in the kitchen before spreading into the attic, but officials have not confirmed the cause or released the damage estimate. Mayor Arthur Bryant says the building will likely be unavailable for a long time. The private country club opened more than a century ago and recently underwent major renovations. Its original clubhouse was also destroyed by fire. That was back in 1924. Detroit City Council exploring alternatives to DTE Energy after last week's storms knocked out power to more than 450,000 customers. Council members voted unanimously to study how Michigan communities, including Wyandotte and Ann Arbor, meet their energy needs. Some members criticized Detroit's dependence on a single utility, but Council President Pro Tem Coleman Young II says the vote begins a conversation, not a concrete plan to replace DTE. The utility says it has invested more than $1 billion in Detroit's electric grid over 5 years and restored power to more than 90% of the city's customers within 48 hours of storms. A strong majority of Michigan voters say they support tighter restrictions on political contributions from regulated utilities and major government contractors. The new WDIV Detroit News poll found 71.5% would vote yes on the proposed initiative law. About 16% were opposed, 13% undecided. The November ballot proposal would prohibit certain electric and gas utilities and contractors receiving more than $250,000 annually in government contracts from contributing to public officials who influence them. The iPhone. Well, well, well. A new one. Apple has unveiled its biggest iPhone redesign yet, the company's first foldable model. The new iPhone Duo opens to provide Apple's largest ever phone display and can also be positioned upright. But the new design comes with a premium price. The Duo starts at $1,999. Apple also introduced the iPhone 18 Pro and Pro Max, costing $100 more than last year's models. New color options include Glacier and Burgundy. The company also announced AirPod 5s and the Apple Watch Series 12. And I know, Chris, you don't probably care, but listen, they won a series yesterday. The Tigers beat Minnesota 7-2 at Comerica Park, clinching their first series win in a month. Let's see if we can get a streak.
1: I will say, I love that the yay was a little lower.
2: Yeah,
1: than the
2: it
1: music.
2: Was kind of like, yeah.
1: That's exactly how we feel. All right. Tremendous. They got a couple, they got a day off. 6:40, first pitch tomorrow against the Rockies.
2: Yeah.
3: Trying to get to the finish line.
1: Just
3: here.
1: Limping
2: just
1: to
2: limping
1: the
2: limping
1: end.
2: There.
1: Limping to the end. What is this?
4: I will issue a dividend to every adult citizen in the United States of America for $5,000.
2: Yay! Okay. So you vote GOP, look in the mailbox soon after, I guess, and you get $5,000.
1: I got to be honest. Remember Andrew Yang?
2: Oh, yeah.
1: Remember Andrew Yang?
2: I sure do.
1: He was talking about giving people $1,000 a month.
2: Yes.
1: When he was running for president.
2: He sure did.
1: Which I thought was a cockamamie idea. I see, this is where I don't know what Donald Trump is. I don't know what he is. He certainly is not a conservative.
2: Okay.
1: Because no conservative would come out and say, I'm going to give you five grand.
2: Yeah.
1: Oh, and by the way, you could only spend it in the United States. Okay, great. No Amazon purchases for you.
2: No, nothing.
1: Okay. This is very socialist behavior.
2: Mm-hmm. Well,
1: giving for nothing. Here, take this.
2: He's competing. He's trying to compete with the socialists, with the DSA.
1: I don't like it. I don't like anything about that.
2: I mean, where's the money coming from? That's what I'd like to know. Where is this?
1: Who cares? We're in $40 trillion in debt.
2: That's what I'm saying.
1: What does it matter at this point?
2: You're just going to run the debt up even more. I guess he doesn't care.
1: Money is not real, apparently. We just spend and spend and spend. And here, you can have five grand.
2: Okay. So let's just say. Chris,
1: okay.
2: Let's just say.
1: All right. Help me.
2: You vote for the GOP. You're not a GOP person, but you say, hey, I'm going to vote for the GOP because I want to get this five grand.
1: Yeah.
2: So you vote. And so let's say next year sometime and you're waiting and you don't get it. And so, I mean, what's
1: your
2: recourse?
1: Have you got that Doge check?
2: Nope.
1: You get that tariff check?
2: Nope.
1: Oh, okay.
2: So what do you do? Yeah. I mean, at that point, you voted for the GOP. They've kept the House. And I don't really, I told you I was going to give you five grand, but, if you don't never get it, hey, I'm only going to be here another 2 years. And what are you going to do about it?
1: I viewed yesterday, that was not a convention.
2: It was more of a rally, you think?
1: It was, yeah.
2: Like it was a pep rally?
1: It was just a rally. Which, call it that. I mean, I don't care what you call it. I don't care if it's a convention, a rally, a pep rally. I don't care if you call it a party. I don't care what it is. But I'm looking at this as a mostly rational, sane person.
2: At least today.
1: Today. Very clear today. Now, I'm like, what is this? What is this?
2: Yeah.
1: What are we doing? Is what this was supposed to invigorate your voters.
2: Mm-hmm.
1: This was supposed to reinvigorate your base. Now, look, one of the benefits that the Republicans have is they got way more money than Democrats do.
2: Yes, they do.
1: Way more money.
2: And especially after last night, they had to pay 25 grand.
1: Right. The DNC's in the red.
2: Yeah.
1: Okay. So they have the ability to do things like this and be center stage and have the headlines, right? Mm-hmm. You're getting talked about today.
2: Yeah.
1: I'm not entirely sure that you did enough to bring in, yes, your voters are going to be there for the most part.
2: But yeah.
1: But it's the independents, it's the people on the fringes that you might want to really take advantage of.
2: Uh-huh.
1: And I'm not sure that they were able to do that last night. Here's what Donald Trump said when it comes to what your vote means this November.
4: You're going to lose your border. You're going to lose your tax cuts. You're going to lose your safety and security. You're going to lose your wealth. Our country is going through hell. You will be going through hell just like you did just 2 years ago. We went through hell. We were a laughingstock all over the world.
1: He also slammed the Democratic Party, and we'll get to that coming up.
2: Yeah.
1: But basically said they're all communists and socialists now. Mm-hmm. Meanwhile, you had John Fetterman on a video.
2: Yes.
1: Introducing David McCormick, the other senator from Pennsylvania.
2: Yeah.
1: And basically he just said, look, I'm a common sense Democrat, why am I here? Because I'm going to stand with America.
2: Yep.
1: And there's always been the speculation that Fetterman might go independent
2: They've been talking about it, yeah.
1: But, again, he's been the ire of the party for a while anyway because of his stance on Israel.
2: Uh-huh.
1: And this is obviously doesn't go with their narrative.
2: No.
1: So, look, I thought it was an odd night one. I'm willing to hold out any sort of opinion on night two.
2: Okay.
1: We'll see how it goes today.
2: Yeah.
1: But if yesterday was the appetizer, I'd love to see what's going to go on tonight.
2: The entree?
1: Yeah.
2: Okay.
1: Coming up next, Chad Livengood joins the show. New polling shows that the governor's race, the Senate race, is tight here in Michigan. We'll talk about it. Coming up, it's your morning.
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19: No crashes to slow you down on the roads so far. A few construction notes. A lodge southbound between Howard and Jefferson. Right lane closed there till later today. Two right lanes closed on the Southfield Freeway northbound between 94 and Outer Drive till 2 p.m. Right lane closed on Van Dyke northbound at Lynch till 3 o'clock this afternoon. The southbound 275 on and off ramps to 7 Mile also closed. That's in place until 6 p.m. Friday. 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
20: Front now, sailing south. Clouds give way to sunshine today, and actually going on a pretty nice run over the next couple of days. Upper 70s and mostly sunny today with a light breeze. Tonight, a little cloud early, then we cleared upper 50s, which puts the suburbs in the low to mid-50s for Friday morning. Good-looking Friday, lots of sun, 78. Low 80s return over the weekend under high pressure, leaving us mostly sunny. From the Weather Channel, I'm meteorologist Ray Stajicon, 760 WJR, where Michigan comes to talk.
0: Spartan Nation, it's game week in East Lansing. Michigan State hosts Eastern Michigan. Saturday, alongside the banks of the Red Cedar, the action kicks off at 12:30 with a WJR Auto Owners Tailgate Show hosted by Steve Courtney. 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

0: All right, so new polling shows a very tight race between Mike Rogers and Abdul Al-Sayed. Meanwhile, a little bit of a bigger lead for Jocelyn Benson and over John James, but still a very close race.
1: Yeah.
0: Uh-huh. And then there's new polling on data centers. Let's talk about it all with Chad Livengood, the politics editor and columnist at the Detroit News. Chad, good morning. Good to have you back.
2: Good morning, gentlemen.
0: What do you make of the new polling, the Detroit News WDIV polling carried out by the Glenn Gariff Group? These races are far from over. There's a lot of runway left here for all of these campaigns.
2: There are. I mean, our poll shows that Mike Rogers has a one-point lead against Abdul Al-Sayed in the U.S. Senate race, and Jocelyn Benson has about a four-point lead against John James. What in the governor's race, and it was about 9-10% undecided at this moment. The problem right now looking for Republicans is that of those undecided, about 70-75% of them are saying they disapprove of the job that Donald Trump is doing as president, and their key major issues are cost of groceries and the cost of gas. And you can, you know, we all know the cost of gas went up, shot up when the president went to war for Iran in February and has not gone back down ever since. And so they're blaming the president for the price of gas, blaming the president for the price of groceries. And that does not portend well for Republicans with these narrow couple, you know, if you're Mike Rogers, this is not exactly like comforting that you're up 1 point and there's this angry group of undecided voters out there that would tend to break for your opponent. But yeah, at the same time, there's clearly some issues that Democrats have got to work out, There's these certain issues like data centers that are just igniting voters. So this Detroit News WDIV poll shows that almost 2/3 of Michigan voters oppose the construction of data centers, and just fewer than 1 in 5 people actually are supportive of them. And this is even more pronounced among Democrats than Republicans. And we saw that in the primary between Al-Sayed and Haley Stevens, just how impassioned this subject had become. And it's an issue that is keeping motivated. That's what you see Mike Rogers now coming out for a 1 year moratorium. And I think you're going to see some more Republicans actually push for 1 year moratorium. Is that they're trying to tell voters something that they want to hear, which is, hey, I'm going to go and get this train slowed down, essentially. Even though we got this gigantic data center being built in the farm fields of Saline Township, one is primed and ready to go for construction in Van Buren Township at 275 and 94. And there's other ones in the pipeline Lyon Township and elsewhere. And then there's obviously been some communities that have issued moratoriums, like up in Howell Township and up in the Romeo area, to try to, you know, slow the roll of the AI machine here.
1: Chad, the poll also shows that President Trump has a 61% disapproval rating. And, you know, many undecided voters also disapprove of him. How difficult is it going to be for John James, Mike Rogers, to separate themselves from the president when necessary without alienating that Trump base?
2: Yeah, I mean, I think they still got the Trump base, whereas, you know, they're either going to separate now or maybe lose the election. I mean, that's what it's coming down to here. President Trump's approval rating is down to 35%. This is a low in Glenn Gariff Group polls, quarterly or even more often than that. has polled Trump since 2018, looking at, or rather 17 when he came into office, there has never been an approval rating for Donald Trump this low. I mean, and this is Joe Biden early 2024 territory now, effectively, when Biden was deeply unpopular because of the price of groceries, and gas, and so he's really, really become, you know, looking more and more like an anchor on the Republican ticket right now. And one of the big issues that is just very unique to Michigan is his trade war with Canada and the effects it is having on the Michigan economy. And as part of the poll here, we asked voters what they think of the new 50% tariffs that the president just slapped on Canadian cement, wine, dairy products, hockey sticks, and just less than 30% of the voters approve of these tariffs. Nearly two thirds of them disapprove. And when you start asking, you know, how independents feel about this, 73% of those independents are opposed to it. Democrats are almost completely united, 93%. But the fact that you got 73% of the independents decide elections in this state and when in these close races, and so.
0: Well, and then you look at some of these races. Obviously, the Rogers El Sayed race that could very well determine who wins the Senate and who controls the high chamber in Washington. It's fascinating stuff. Chad Livengood, unfortunately, we're out of time. We appreciate you as always. Thank you. We'll talk again very soon.
2: Thanks, guys.
0: Yeah, you got it. Fascinating stuff.
1: Yes.
0: And again, these just a snapshot in time. Is AI going to kill us? We'll talk about it next.
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6: 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During the first ever Republican midterm national convention, President Trump promising,
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8: President Trump may not be on the ballot in November, but his policies certainly are. The president touted what he says are his administration's wins, from tax cuts, border security, to a deal with pharmaceutical manufacturers to lower prescription drug prices. He cast Democrats as extreme and warned what could happen should they win control of Congress.
6: Rhode Island voters deliver a pink slip to Governor Dan McKee, backing his challenger, Helena Foulkes. She wins a Democratic primary, faces Republican Aaron Gukian this fall. 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
12: On the Lodge southbound between Howard and Jefferson, construction's blocking the right lane. That's in place until later today. Two right lanes closed on the Southfield Freeway northbound between 94 and Outer Drive. That project's in place until 2 o'clock today. Right lane closed on northbound Van Dyke at Lynch till 3 p.m. And then also, the right lane is closed on the Southfield Freeway northbound between 8 Mile and the Lodge until Friday. Now, WJR weather first from the Weather Channel. Partly cloudy today with a high of 78. Right now, it's 67. Partly cloudy tonight and a low of 57. Then sunshine tomorrow, high of 79. I'm Renee Vitale, WJR, traffic and weather first.
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0: Now, back to JR Morning with Chris Renwick, Loy Jackson, and Jamie Edmonds on WJR, where Michigan comes to talk.
1: Boy, when I saw this story, and then I went and clicked in the comments of a particular post on Twitter, I kind of had a feeling on what I'd expect to see. And I actually saw a lot of questions. People had a lot of questions. Because something that Jacob Coxon posted on X, he was a pre-training researcher at Anthropic. And he wrote 2 days ago, "I resigned from Anthropic today. I've worked at both OpenAI and Anthropic. Neither company is acting responsibly. They are racing straight towards self-improving superintelligence and gambling with our lives. Do not underestimate the power of this technology. These will soon be superhuman systems that can hack anything, revolutionize any field overnight, and acquire real power and resources. We have all witnessed the progress in each of these domains, and progress is not slowing." And then he went on to say, from the idea of, okay, well, how powerful can this be? He said it could kill the human race. There's a 10% chance that that's possible within the next decade. You're talking about people on the inside that are leaving these companies and coming out and saying this.
2: Yeah.
1: Well, what are we supposed to think? Right? Because, look, I've got no doubt these systems are going to be incredibly helpful to our lives.
3: Absolutely.
1: But you start saying stuff like this, all of a sudden it becomes a much different scenario. Let's talk about it with Dennis Brent Yaks, the CEO of Aucom, who joins us this morning. Brent, good morning. It's good to have you back.
4: Thanks for having me.
1: I don't know where to start with this because this is like sending up the flare and sounding the alarm to what those inside are thinking about this technology. I can't imagine everybody feels this way. But the questions that I was seeing online from people is, well, how could AI possibly do this? How could a program impact our lives in that way? And so I'm curious to know, if we reach that super intelligence level that he speaks of, what are the capabilities of a system like this that has the ability to learn and self-taught and carry out actions by itself?
4: Well, here's kind of what Jacob's saying, I think, and his sort of chain of events that he thinks, you know, is potentially going to occur if we don't put some controls in place. He's saying, look, a better AI is going to be able to improve itself, which is going to drive this thing called superintelligence. That superintelligence can defeat any of the safeguards that we have in place. It's going to go ahead and gain resources in the physical world somehow. It'll escape human control somehow. It'll gain physical world access somehow. And then humans aren't going to be able to do anything at all to prevent this. And then, boom, existential catastrophe. That's kind of his chain of thoughts. But along that line, there are so many different things that have to happen, have to, you know, go in the right way. Humans have to completely disappear from controlling any of this to get to kind of what he thinks is this, you know, catastrophe potentially.
2: Well, you know, and critics say that these companies may be exaggerating the danger to attract attention, maybe increase the value or encourage regulations that protect them from the competitors. How do we separate the legitimate warning from some corporate hype?
4: Well, so I do kind of feel this is a little bit sensationalized now, especially with the conversation of AI. I kind of have a rule of thumb when I see these things. If somebody predicts that it's 10 years or so out, that means they have absolutely no idea if any of this will happen. It's generally sensationalized. If they say, look, we see the warning signs, we see, you know, things happening this year and next year, the year after, that we have to take seriously, I generally take it more seriously. But everything, if you notice, that's a catastrophe is always a decade or so out.
1: Right.
4: It's the same with AI.
2: Yeah.
1: No, and that's a fair point to make. He also talks about kind of throwing the brakes on this development, that there needs to be something put into place that would essentially halt it, that it stops now and you work with what you have now. I don't think that's realistic for these companies that have, you know, X amount of dollars used to fund these programs in building them. So they want to get to profitability as quickly as possible. So that doesn't seem viable. But what can be done to put some guardrails on this thing?
4: Yes, I think we've seen them, though, actually impose those guardrails. I think, you know, I was looking at some of the posts from Jacob and some of the conversations, you know, he's had online. And one of his, you know, kind of warning shots he talks about is when Anthropic recently had AI trying to do something. It escaped its sort of sandbox and kind of went on its own world path, right? And he calls that a warning sign. But really, if you look what happened from an engineering standpoint, they noticed what was going on. They understood it. They controlled it. They adjusted the system. They fixed it. And then the next time they ran it, it didn't have any of those issues. So we already have a system in place, an engineering process in place to do that control. And what Jacob does is he predicts this, you know, path of disruption, but he doesn't predict the control curve. And our control curve does rise with this technology. It has been consistent.
2: You know, Brent, to me, these AI companies, they kind of face a difficult choice. You know, they can either slow down and risk losing to competitors or other countries, or they can just keep moving forward and then they can risk losing control. Is there a responsible middle ground?
4: Well, if you factor in sort of what the world stage is doing, I don't know. That's a really great question, Lloyd, because we got to keep up with China. We got to keep up with these other countries that are, you know, dumping a lot of resources in it that may have less care about control than we do. So the balance is, how do we move really, really fast and control it as much as we can to be ahead of some of these other locations that really we have no idea what they'll do with that type of technology if they get there before we do.
1: I'm curious to know how the Hugging Face incident plays in here, because this was about 1,200 AI agents that were supposed to be isolated. They found a way to interact with another message board. They sent 70,000 messages. What does that show you about the current state of these systems?
4: You know, I think that was aligned with what Jacob's saying, is that, you know, hey, we should have predicted this a little bit better. We should have put more controls in place. But again, I would go back to it and say, you know, we use that as a learning opportunity. So mm-hmm. the balance there is, hard do we push the technology versus do we have 100% of things defined beforehand? I compare it to this. It's NASA versus SpaceX, right? Uh-huh. NASA is going to say, hey, look, we are going to take 40 years to make sure that everything is perfect before we do anything. And SpaceX is like, hey, man, we just blew up a couple ships, but we learned a lot, so now we're going to put a new one up there. It's the same kind of practice with an AI right now.
2: Can the United States regulate this advanced AI effectively without just, you know, giving today's biggest technology companies even more power?
4: That's another good question, because historically, the U.S. has not been great at regulating technology. It's always behind. And they're definitely more so behind in AI than they have been sort of in other advances, like, you know, the telecommunication advances, internet, so on and so forth. So, I mean, do they have the ability? Yes. Do they generally take the steps necessary to get ahead of it and hire the right people and build the right think tanks to create the right regulation? No, they're more reactive in that way, especially with this administration. We're definitely reactive now.
1: All right. Well, you've calmed my fears this morning. Brent Yaks, we appreciate you. Thank you. We'll talk soon.
4: Thanks, Ed.
1: Yeah, you got it. I think the point, though, is we found ourselves between a rock and a hard place. This technology is advancing so quickly.
2: So fast.
1: Yet you can't pull the reins back because you've got China, you've got, you know, those in the Middle East, you've got these bad actors, particularly China,
2: that are
1: pushing forward this technology. And their regard for some of these concerns are not the same.
2: No, absolutely not. They don't care.
1: So having that, now you're in that arms race. Now you're in the race towards perfecting this technology. You can't stop.
2: No. He said, you know, Brent said, NASA versus SpaceX.
1: The train is off the tracks.
2: It is.
1: At this point. All right. Coming up on the other side, we'll talk about night one of the midterm Republican convention. What did we learn from it? What can we take? Did they sway voters? We'll talk about it coming up. It's Share Morning.
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14: Couple of problems on the roadways right now. Northbound 75 after 11 Mile, vehicle fire taking up the two right lanes. Northbound 275 after Eureka, a crash is blocking the left lane there. On the Lodge southbound between Howard and Jefferson, right lane closed for construction till later today. And two right lanes are closed on the Southfield Freeway northbound between 94 and Outer Drive until 2 o'clock. Now, WJR Weather First from the Weather Channel. Here's your forecast.
15: Got a good look at forecast now. Rain done, showers through, front south. The big blue H coming in. That's high pressure. That's going to be controlling us over the next several days. Great weekend coming up. Developing sunshine today, 78. Tonight, 58. Suburbs, low to mid-50s. Friday, mostly sunny, upper 70s. Over the weekend, a little bit milder. Mostly sunny. Highs will be in the low 80s. From the Weather Channel, I'm meteorologist Ray Stajic on 760 WJR, where Michigan comes to talk.
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0: 2 years in the history of the presidency. This has been the most successful 2 years financially and every other way in the history of the presidency.
1: Wants voters to help them finish the job.
2: Yeah.
1: And making that appeal to Republican voters. Historically, Republicans are a little light turnout on midterm elections. We saw that a few years ago.
2: Yeah.
1: We saw that in 2018. Mm-hmm. And so what now can we expect? Did this help sway any Republican voters? Did it help sway independents or those on the fringes of the party? And of course, we have night two today. Dennis Dornoy is the strategic communications leader and veteran political advisor at Dennis R. Consulting. Dennis, good morning. Good to have you back.
3: Good morning. Thank you for having me on again. I appreciate it.
1: Less of a convention, more of a rally last night. What did you make of it? Did that help the Republican cause at all?
3: Well, absolutely more of a rally. As we've seen and as everyone's reported, you know, right now Republicans have a bit of an enthusiasm gap as it turns into this election. And President Trump decided that, you know, it would be a good idea to hold this midterm convention to galvanize voters. And you heard him literally say last night, think of me as being on the ballot, come out and vote. And a lot of Republicans believe that if they can turn out the voters who voted for President Trump, but generally, as you just mentioned, don't come out and vote in the midterms, that they'll have a much more successful election than what the poll numbers are showing. So what we saw last night was, speeches and conversations directly to those individuals in the effort and in the hope that they will turn out and vote this November.
2: Does making the midterms, though, a referendum on him energize the base, or does it make it harder for the GOP candidates to run their own records?
3: Well, it becomes a little bit of a mixed message, doesn't it? And I do know that there are some Republicans who chose not to go to the convention who are involved in some very competitive

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4: Provide the closing arguments for Republicans as they head into November.
5: I know the biggest surprise last night was this proposed $5,000 Trump dividend for American adults if the Republicans retain Congress. Is that a serious policy proposal or a turnout strategy or a little bit of both?
4: You know, I think as one personally who is a little bit worried about the national debt, adding another $1 billion is certainly something that I really want to see where the proof is on how that would be paid for. I take it as one of those things that President Trump says. I don't think a lot of people fully expect a $5,000 check come November 5th if Republicans are in the House and the Senate. But I think the point, the larger point being, is that in order to keep the country on track, as he believes it is, and as many Republicans think it is, it's sort of that tongue-in-cheek incentive to come out and vote for Republicans. And again, I think, seeing Senator Fetterman from Pennsylvania get up there and speak on behalf and make some of the arguments against his own party that you hear Republicans making certainly was a surprise and a shock and one of the highlights and surprises from last night.
6: Do you think that this carries any weight at this point as we sit here in early to mid September? I mean, is it too late to hold an event like this? Would they be better served to hold up essentially also a fundraiser type of atmosphere with some rah-rah speech to try to get voters on board earlier in the calendar?
4: Well, I think, with for us here in Michigan, we have absentees going out in a couple of weeks. So in some ways, having it fresh on people's minds as the absentee ballots start to hit is something that's very good. I think you also heard the president say that he was going to campaign in competitive states. He'll show up at least once, if not more than that. So again, him coming into states, and obviously I'd very much expect that to see him here in Michigan once or twice, will help reiterate the message that they delivered last night. So I think the timing really is meant that as we come out of Labor Day, most people start to pay attention to politics again, whether you're sending your kids off to school, whatever the case may be. I think it is a good time to start to remind voters that, hey, there's an election in a couple of months. These are the stakes. And again, he will reiterate that message coming into Michigan once or twice over the next couple of days.
5: Well, after night one, Dennis, did the Republicans broaden their appeal, or was it just really a rally designed to motivate the voters who already support them?
4: Yeah, I think, what we saw last night, at least in terms of the speeches, it was very much a Republican-driven speech. I think one of the main focuses for the party right now is turning out Republican voters or known Republican voters who tend to sit out the midterm elections. And I think it was last night was, trying to give them a reason and saying, this is why it's important. This is why you need to turn out. So the focus really in terms of message was on a lot of things that was meant to drive those Republican voters back to the polls. I think probably in the individual races, certainly you've seen Mike Rogers do it. Individual candidates have a message more designed to attract independent voters. But last night and the convention and the event itself is to really motivate Republican voters to get out to the ballot, to vote, and to turn out. And again, I think it was Newt Gingrich, former speaker, who said, if we work together as a team, we will be successful. If these races are just seen as individual races, Republicans will struggle a bit. So again, it really is targeting Republican voters who don't turn out in the midterms to get them to vote for Republicans.
6: Dennis Darnoy, we appreciate your insights as always. Thank you. We'll talk again soon.
4: Have a great day. Thank you.
5: You as well.
6: You do the same. Yeah, interesting to see what night two will hold.
5: Yeah. Any more big surprises?
6: In Dallas. Oh, I'm sure they got something dialed
5: up. You know
6: it. I'm sure they do. All right, we'll take a break. Get you caught up on the headlines on the other side. Also, Dr. Steve Craig hops in. We hop on the couch and try to solve the world's problem. It's all coming up at Jam Morning.
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9: On election night, we're going to prove that America does not belong to those who hate it.
7: President Trump closing out the first night of the GOP's first ever midterm convention in Dallas, adding there's a bonus if Republicans keep control of the House and Senate.
9: You win with us and you get $5,000, it will be called the Trump dividend.
7: He says it'll go to every adult U.S. citizen, but Fox's Madeline Rivera reports.
10: Those $5,000 checks could require congressional approval. The president has previously promised $2,000 tariff dividends, but that plan has not come into fruition as it faces legal, mathematical, and political problems. Affordability, though, is still the number one issue for voters, and President Trump touched on gas prices and the war in Iran.
9: You know, it happens to me all the time. Guys come up, you know, I wish you didn't do the war in Iran. Gasoline's up, blah, blah, blah. And I say, well, let me ask you one question. Can Iran have a nuclear weapon? Absolutely not. Well, then I'm right.
7: Well, the president also suggested the conflict may not end before the elections, and gas prices are up another nickel today. AAA's national average for regular $4.27 now per gallon. Diesel at a record high $5.97. Two disasters in the water. A passenger ferry caught fire off the Philippines coast, leaving 5 people dead as the search continues for dozens missing. In China, a cargo ship caught fire at a port, killing at least 20 people and 5 more are missing. Today marks 1 year since Charlie Kirk was assassinated during a speech at Utah Valley University, where tonight there will be a memorial service. Caleb Chilcutt was with Turning Point USA at the university and was with Kirk when he was shot, and tells Fox,
11: very appreciative of Charlie Kirk and just the message that he stood for, and I'm just beyond proud that just a year later, we're still able to carry on his message.
7: Kirk's accused gunman could get the death penalty if convicted. 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
14: Northbound 75 after 11 Mile, vehicle fire taking up the two right lanes has traffic slowed to 9 Mile. Northbound 275 between Eureka and 94, crash blocking the left lane there. Southbound 275 slow between 6 Mile and M14. And on the Lodge, southbound between Howard and Jefferson, right lane closed for construction till later today. Now, WJR weather first from the Weather Channel. Partly cloudy with a high of 78. Right now, it's 67. Partly cloudy tonight and a low of 57. Sunshine for tomorrow with a high of 79. time. I'm Renee Vitale, WJR, traffic and weather first.
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20: All right, 7 o'clock hour. Good to have you here on a Thursday. Chris Renwick, Loy Jackson, Jamie Edmonds, all with you. Jamie, any tears shed as you were dropping Olivia off at school yesterday?
21: Yes, one of us cried. And as my husband put it, it was the older one.
20: Yeah. Well, that's good. So she's back in school then. That's a good thing.
21: Her first day of preschool was yesterday, and she just walked right in, guys. And when I picked her up, the teacher said she did amazing. So proud of
22: that's
21: her.
22: That's all you can ask for.
20: I remember when we took Henry to his first day of preschool.
22: Uh-huh.
20: He just walked in. And I'm like, No, you don't get to just do that. You're supposed to be upset. I'm supposed to be upset. We're all supposed to have a good cry. And no, he's just like, see ya. And it's, all right, I guess that's a good thing.
22: Yeah.
20: All right, let's get to the headlines.
23: President Donald Trump headlined the night one of the Republican National Committee's inaugural midterm convention in Dallas, urging voters to treat November's elections as a referendum on his presidency in an unprecedented move. The president promised every adult American citizen a $5,000 cash payout, dubbed a Trump dividend, if Republicans maintain control of both the House and Senate. The pitch comes as the president faces 65% disapproval of his handling of the economy amid rising inflation and energy costs tied to the military conflict in Iran. Trump framed the midterms as a critical choice, warning that a Democratic victory would dismantle his border policies and tax cuts. Pennsylvania Democratic Senator John Fetterman made a surprise appearance at the convention last night, delivering a video message endorsing bipartisan cooperation with President Trump. In the recorded video, Fetterman stood in front of a Pennsylvania steel mill, praising his Republican colleague, Senator Dave McCormick, as a great friend. Fetterman said he rejects socialism and extreme politics, pledging to work alongside McCormick and President Trump to defend the state's steel industry. A massive fire heavily damaged the historic Lockmore Club in Grosse Pointe Woods. Crews from all five Grosse Pointe communities responded yesterday as flames and thick smoke poured from the club's main building just off Mack Avenue. No injuries were reported. Witnesses say the fire appeared to begin in the kitchen before spreading into the attic, but officials have not confirmed the cause or released any damage estimate. Detroit City Council exploring alternatives to DTE Energy after last week's storms knocked out power to more than 450,000 customers. Council members voted unanimously to study how other Michigan communities, including Wyandotte and Ann Arbor, are meeting their energy needs. 16 former University of Michigan hockey players have filed a federal lawsuit alleging years of ritualized sexual hazing inside the program. The anonymous plaintiffs say that between 1984 and 2001, young players were forcibly stripped, shaved, and subjected to other sexualized abuse by older teammates. Apple has unveiled a new iPhone redesign. It's the company's first foldable model. The new iPhone Duo opens to provide Apple's largest ever phone display and can also be positioned upright, but the new design comes with a big price. The Duo starts at about $1,900. And the Tigers beat the Twins 7-2 yesterday. They won a series, the first in nearly a month.
20: Terrific. Just get to the end of the season. My goodness.
23: Just limp on down.
20: Limp on down. Jamie, okay. What happened at Lockmore?
21: Oh my gosh, you guys, I'm very upset about this. This is a place where my family goes. I mean, her baptism was there. We have Mother's Day there. We have the Santa brunch there. We had my father-in-law's brother's funeral there. Like, that's our spot. And that's certainly where I golf too. And we started getting texts that there was a fire there, but it was in the kitchen and it's been contained. And we're like, okay, fine. And then all of a sudden, it just, from what we have been told through the rumor mill, that it got up into the attic and spread, and now the building's a total loss, and we're all very, very upset.
20: I had caught a little bit, I think it was Channel 4 that had Chopper.
23: Had the Chopper up, yeah.
20: Over it, yeah. And I couldn't, I texted you right away, I'm like, I hope you're not at the club. I mean, no. I just couldn't believe, and it was, yeah, it was raging by that point.
21: Yeah. Yeah, we'll talk about it later on this morning. I contacted the historian there at the club about just the history that's lost, but also what is happening with country club buildings.
20: Right.
21: Western burned down, Oakland Hills burned down, now Lockmore's burned down. Like, what's going on?
20: I don't know. So, yes, we'll talk to Tom Jurger. We'll get his perspective on all the history that's happened at Lockmore over the years. Also, last night, night one of the Republican convention, and maybe you'll get a little extra money in your pocket.
9: I will issue a dividend to every adult citizen in the United States of America for $5,000.
20: Get a little extra money in your pocket if... What is that?
23: Oprah.
20: Okay.
23: Oprah thing.
21: You get a car. And you get a car.
20: All right. Could we find a better version of that? Jeez, oh, Pete.
1: The crowd ruined it. I couldn't find a better version.
23: Oh, God.
20: Yeah. I don't know what we're doing, just handing out money.
1: I don't
20: get it. For all of the flack that, you know, Democrats get or socialists get, giving all these free programs away, free money, free. I got Donald Trump last night doing it.
23: Yeah. Five grand in our, you know, we're already $4 trillion in the hole. Just add another billion. No big deal.
21: I think this had a trillion price tag.
20: Yeah.
21: So, like, how would you pay for this?
23: Well,
20: you
23: would. Same way you pay for the $40 trillion.
20: Jamie, how'd you spend your Doge refund check?
23: Or that tariff check.
20: Or the tariff check.
21: I didn't see any of that, did you?
20: No. I didn't either. I didn't either. But, yeah, crickets. It was a rally last night. I expect a lot of the same. They're trying to drum up support amongst Republicans, and that's all well and good. I don't know if it really hit the mark last night.
23: And it really wasn't about drumming up support from any other, you know, from independents or anything like that. It was all about the getting them to the polls.
20: Well, and that's what they've struggled with. Republicans historically in midterm elections have struggled to come out and turn out the vote. And that's something that
23: especially when he's not on the ballot.
20: Well, and that was his case is just pretend I'm on the ballot. If you want to finish out what we started, then you got to make sure that you go out and vote. Interesting. 7:12, time for WJR's Business Beat, brought to you by shelving.com. 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
14: Northbound 75 after 11 Mile, a vehicle fire taking up the two right lanes is causing traffic delays to 9 Mile. Crash blocking the left lane on northbound 275 between Eureka and 94. Southbound 275 slowed this morning between 6 Mile and M14. 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
22: We'll continue to push now. Sunshine trying to clear us out here as we go on through our Thursday morning as the clouds are going away. And if you're not clear, you will be. Certainly by this afternoon, mostly sunny, 78. Tonight, dropping back to about 58. Some clouds early. Low to mid 50 suburbs. North, there may actually be some 40s. I haven't mentioned that. Friday, sunshine, 78. Saturday, Sunday, mostly sunny. If it works out this way, it's going to be a beautiful weekend. Low 80s. From the Weather Channel, I'm meteorologist Ray Stajic, 760 WJR, where Michigan comes to talk.
24: 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Michael Bouchard, candidate for Congress, will join us to talk about the president's speech. And where does free speech stand 1 year after the death of Charlie Kirk? 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And Karen Drew, TV anchor at Channel 4 News, stops by the studio to talk about trying to connect with viewers. 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

0: Now, why'd you play this song when Dr. Steve came in? I don't know if that's appropriate.
1: Because it has the calm. We have to start.
2: It was in the rotation.
0: Riders on the Storm. My goodness.
1: Start with a calming. We have to be calm when we get over the couch.
0: Dr. Steve Craig, the president of Craig Consulting Group and Craig Counseling Services. Good morning to you.
3: Good morning.
0: All right. What have you brought us today?
3: Dr. Steve, my fiance and I are going to be married next summer, and we are now finalizing the invite list, but she has a major issue with my sister's on and off, but mostly on, boyfriend, because he drinks too much, says obnoxious things, and is a loudmouth. It might be Chris.
4: No.
0: Whoa, burn.
3: He has been, sorry. He has been very rude at a few of the recent family events, and she is afraid he is going to ruin her big day and is insisting he not come. Her mother, her sisters, her friends, and I all agree that he should not come because this is the bride's day and we can't have him ruining the big day. But my sister would be devastated and she might not come then. She's my only sister and I would be very upset if she wasn't there. So how do I trump my fiance's wishes? Do I trump my fiance's wishes and allow him to come with her so I can have my sister be there? But, you know, or do I just exclude him and go with my soon-to-be wife's wishes? And if I'm going to do that, what do I say to my sister?
1: Well, to me, you know, your future wife's comfort and trust come first on the wedding day. I mean, I just think you tell your sister, you're like, hey, sis, love you. It would mean a lot to have you there, but, you know, because of your dude's behavior in past family events, and, you know, we're just not comfortable with inviting him. You know, this, and I'm not punishing you by saying this. I'm just letting you know this is how I feel. And it's really about protecting the peace of that day. That's a special day. It's a special day. Now, you know, I hope you understand. I hope you still come. I want you there. I love you. But I just don't want to. I'm not going to destroy the day because of him.
0: All right, Jamie.
5: I think you kind of do what Lloyd said, but you say he can come. He's just on a short leash. And everybody talks about it and communicates what the issues are. And if something goes awry, then you have some big burly like security guard kick him out.
0: Groomsman. I don't know. I can tell you when I got married, there were people that came that I didn't particularly want there. And then at some point, like, you don't see those people. Like, you don't interact with those people.
3: You don't even remember half of your wedding. You're running around talking to everybody.
1: Unless person gets obnoxious and starts acting crazy at the reception.
0: Yeah, I think the message here is, like, he can't get crazy. Mm-hmm. It's flat out. He can come, but he can't get crazy.
3: All right.
0: Uh-oh.
3: One of the cool things in my job is I get to see the future. Not because
0: you
3: I
0: get
3: have
0: invited
3: some,
0: to a lot of weddings.
3: not because I have.
1: Are
3: some
1: you a prophet?
3: Because not because I'm some prophet. But what happens is, this couple could be in my office at 9 a.m. But them 20 years ago, who had to make this decision, and 30 years and 40 years are in my office at 11 o'clock and 12. So I see people who had to make the same decision. What happens?
0: Mm-hmm.
3: I get to see. And what, you know, we did something like this a while ago, which was I talked about the ghosts. You know, we have to try not to live with ghosts, that things that keep reminding us. And what happens is the people who had, you know, boyfriend Louie come and make a scene, they can get over the conflict. He came, he was an idiot, he did whatever. They didn't like it, but they get over it. But you can't get over the fact that if she ends up marrying this guy and for 30 years there's a thorn in everyone's side because you didn't invite me to your wedding. Like, we can get past, if he comes and he makes a scene, you actually get over that. You can't get over the other stuff. But I think it's based on something that I think we have to question too. It's the bride's day. And we like to say it's 100% the bride's day. But it's not 100%. Yes, it's really close. It's her big day. I'm not trying to say it's 50-50 or something.
1: Right.
3: But nothing is 100%. Nothing is. I mean, this weekend I could play golf, watch the Lions game, play pickleball, goof around my friends, but I still have responsibilities to other people in my life. And That's because I have relationships. And I can't just say some days it's 100% about me. And so while your wedding is important, it's an important day to you, it's also an important day to other people. So it's not 100%. And if I, and so the way you, everything you handle reveals so much about you, mm-hmm. everything you do. And if the, you don't want the message to be, it's 100% about me and everyone else's feelings, be damned. I'm just disregarding them. And that's the problem that people deal with for the next 30 years, is that you didn't care about my feelings. I loved Bob and you wouldn't, and now I'm married to him. You can't disregard other people's feelings. Your message should never be, sometimes it's 180% about me and zero about you.
0: Right.
3: That's the problem here, is that that's what they're falling prey to. So, but you can say, like you guys said, I would say to the sister, whoever is important to you is who I want you to bring, because you're my sister and what's important, you know, you're part of this family.
1: Okay.
3: But we need you to manage it. Okay. Because it's also our wedding, and he has a history of doing these things. Mm-hmm. So I'm specifically going to give her that responsibility. I want you there, and I want you there with whoever's important to you. But you have a responsibility to me to handle it. If he gets out of control, he's out of here.
1: Yeah.
3: And handle it. Because I'm not letting him ruin the day. But I'm also, you're important too, so you're coming.
1: Well, just
3: that's
1: like,
3: a better, that won't be fought about for 30 years.
1: Right. But couldn't that also flip too? Like, so if he comes and he cuts up at the wedding, and now for 30 years, every time I see my sister, I'm like, you know what? You jacked my wedding up, man.
3: But what I'm saying is, but we can get over that better.
1: Okay.
3: Because we do, the sister, we have a talk about it, and she would say, you're right, I tried to handle him. That's why I never married him. And you're right, I screwed that up, but I tried.
1: Yeah, okay.
3: We can get past that. We can't get past...
1: You didn't come.
3: You didn't.
1: I didn't invite
3: my,
1: you.
3: My lifelong boyfriend, the love of my life, wasn't invited to your wedding, and now I'm still mad at you. You can't get past that.
1: Yeah.
0: Jamie?
3: So you get over the conflicts.
5: So I was right. Just kidding.
0: I mean, did you guys have people at your wedding that you didn't particularly care that they were there?
1: Marie did. I mean, all the people I had there.
3: Lloyd likes everybody.
1: But Marie has some people that, you know, she didn't really care to be there.
5: Yeah, I mean, you're like, life changes too. So the people that were super important to you back then maybe aren't as much now, and now they're all over the wedding video.
0: Right.
1: Yeah.
0: I had people that I'm like, why are they coming?
3: Right.
0: Why?
3: Right.
0: And then I go, actually, I don't care. Whatever.
3: But that makes the point, is that they're not hunting you now, because they came, and even if they made a thing, we got over it.
1: Yeah.
0: No. And I just never interact. We said hi, thanks.
3: Right.
0: Okay. And then I never saw him again.
1: Nice gift.
0: That I recall.
3: But if your sister had really wanted someone to come and you didn't, she'd still be saying to you now, wow, blah, blah, blah, blah, blah.
0: Yeah.
1: I get it.
3: And so you got to avoid the ghosts, because that's what I deal with. That's what happens in my office. I hear the ghosts from 20 and 30 years.
0: So don't make a one-day problem a 30-year problem.
3: That's correct.
0: Okay. All right, very good. All right, Dr. Steve, we appreciate you as always. Thanks for popping in. Coming up on the other side, Tom Jurger is going to join us. We'll get you caught up on the headlines. Tom's a historian at Lockmore. Terrible situation at the clubhouse there yesterday. We'll talk to him coming up. It's Jer Mooring.
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0: Pelosi. President Trump spoke at night one of the RNC's midterm convention for nearly 2 hours with a new type of pitch. Keep Republicans in power. 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
1: I will issue a dividend to every adult citizen in the United States of America for $5,000.
2: But he warns if Republicans lose this November's congressional elections, the Democrats will work to undo not just his economic policies, but also border control and crime reduction.
0: Fox's Evan Brown, Vice President J.D. Vance keynotes tonight, and today marks the one-year anniversary of the Charlie Kirk assassination.
3: Kirk was well-known for his college campus visits and impact on young voters nationwide, opening up the floor to debate while encouraging political participation. His supporters saw his death as a call to action.
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7: Couple of problems on the roadways right now. Northbound 75 after 11 Mile, a vehicle fire is taking out the two right lanes. Traffic's backed up to 9 Mile. Northbound 275 between Eureka and 94, crash still blocking the left lane there. Traffic very slow as you approach that area. Also, heavy travel on southbound 275 between 6 Mile and M14. Now, WJR weather first from the Weather Channel. Partly cloudy today with a high of 78. Right now, it's 67. Partly cloudy tonight and a low of 57. Then sunshine tomorrow and a high of 79. I'm Renee Vitale, WJR, traffic and weather first.
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9: Well, historic Lockmore Club in Grosse Pointe Woods sustained heavy fire damage yesterday. It appears to have started in the kitchen, spread very, very quickly. And for a club that's over 100 years old,
13: yeah,
9: a lot of history has taken place at Lockmore. Jamie's a member there. So let's talk to Tom Jurger. He's the historian at Lockmore. He was actually inside the building when it caught fire. Tom, good morning. It's good to have you.
17: Good morning. Hi, it's Tom Jurger. Actually, it wasn't myself that was in the building. It was my wife.
9: Oh, your wife was there. Okay.
17: I was hardworking.
18: Yeah. Yeah. I actually saw Kathy and Tom last night when Ryan and I walked over. All of us are just sort of walking over, watching it burn. We're so sad because it's more than just a building. You know, all our family events and all of the things we do socially is there, right, Tom?
17: Exactly. I mean, multi-generational is the way it is. And it's not just the membership. It's the love of the staff that make it so nice for us and always have through the years.
13: And, you know, Tom, the club's original, the original clubhouse was destroyed by fire way back in 1924. What do we know about how the members and the community kind of rallied together to rebuild after that first devastating loss?
17: Well, you know, there's some similarities here. I'm so proud of our board of directors, our president, Thomasine Marks. As that fire was still raging, they convened a meeting to put together contingency plans. Of those, I know nothing, but they're getting after it. And that's how it happened back in 1924. The board of directors met down at the DAC, and they got at it right away. And the community was very supportive at that time. Now, that clubhouse burned down in 1924, and a new one opened up a year later.
13: Wow.
17: It was a really nice building. Unfortunately, the footings went bad on it, and so a new, this, you know, more modern clubhouse that burned down yesterday, that was opened, I think it was Thanksgiving Day, 1969.
18: What about the overall history, and what has been saved? Do you know that yet?
17: Well, I'm getting reports that the LAC or the tennis house, that way in the back of that tennis house are some storage areas, and I had gone through all the archives, and there was a lot of them. They were in bankers' boxes and things like that, and they were on top of each other. They weren't being stored really well, but I got everything into the good Rubbermaid containers.
18: Yeah.
17: So they would be able to withstand water, and my understanding is that structure did not get affected by the flames. So I'm hopeful that all that's there. Now, there was four, you know, display cases that were jammed full of things that were in the board of directors room in the front. My understanding, that's all gone. That's all gone. So sadly.
9: Mm. And so now there's obviously still fire investigations that are going on. There's going to be a lot of work on the investigation side before anything really can happen in earnest. But all of this historical records and memorabilia and trophies and photographs that you have, how do you imagine that is going to shape the way that this club will look in the years to come?
17: Well, I hope to get as much of that information out to instill the family pride of Lockmore Club. That, you know, we've been through many things. We've been through two pandemics. We've been through a couple world wars, the Great Depression, and yet we still stand. And this fire is not going to stop us.
13: And, you know, given that Lockmore, I mean, it successfully overcame that fire back in 1924 and built this a century-long legacy afterwards, how does that history really of resilience give you hope for the club's next chapter today?
17: I have great confidence. As I said, I'm so proud of our board, you know, convening so quickly. I think it's just kind of the nature of this this town. We're gritty people in the Detroit area, and we don't let things like this knock us down. Yeah. We get back up. And I really feel that from the inception of this club, that's the way it was, and it is.
18: Tom, do we know anything about our beloved staff members who've, you know, seen Olivia grow up? Like, it's the same people every day when you walk in there. You know, Steve at the front and Karen and Ryan behind the bar. Just, do we know anything about the employees? Because we're not going to have a place to go eat for a while.
17: No, I know nothing about that. I know nothing about that. I saw a lot of them had come over and were, you know, kind of huddled together watching.
18: Yeah.
17: You know, before the sun went down. But I know nothing about any of the plans.
9: Well,
17: for that. But that is very, that's a very sad aspect. I mean, this is their life and their job. So
9: No, it's a terrible situation all the way around. Thankfully, it sounds like nobody was hurt though.
17: That's the big thing.
9: Best news of all of this. Tom Jurger, we appreciate your time this morning. Thank you so much. Keep us up to date on this, and we'll continue to follow the story.
17: Sounds good. And if you ever want to know some of the crazy history there, I'm happy to share that.
9: Yeah, no doubt. Thank you, Tom. Appreciate it.
17: Okay.
9: Yeah, we'll talk soon. But, I mean, Jamie, my goodness. I mean, we've seen other historic clubhouses go up in flames. Oakland Hills recently, just a few years ago.
13: Yeah.
9: So, I mean, this is a long road now, a long process for you guys at Lockmore.
18: Well, yeah, and just like the family aspect of it is what, you know, I'm thinking of course, with the Santa brunches and her birthday parties and everything we do over there. That's what makes me sad, and all my friends were chatting. We've been chatting since yesterday. But the thing that I've gone through this year does put it into perspective.
13: Yeah, I'm sure.
18: It's a building. It will be rebuilt, and the legacy of Lockmore will continue.
13: I mean, what Tom said, I was surprised. Is that even back in 1924 when it was destroyed by fire, they had it back up and rebuilt in a year. So,
18: I think things are a little different now.
13: I would think it'd be a little easier now. Like, it would probably be harder back then because we have different equipment, different things now that we can use. So, you know, if they did it in a year back then in 24, I figured we could probably.
9: I think
13: do
9: the
13: it
9: permitting process is a little more difficult now.
18: Yeah.
9: A little more laborious, a little more red tape.
18: And like, you the don't approval want bad process. Footing.
9: Yeah, right. You don't
18: ask
9: want bad
18: Oakland Hills.
9: Yeah, exactly. Right. Exactly. True. You don't want bad footing on that next.
13: No, we don't.
9: On the fourth iteration. Of the clubhouse at Lockmore, but thankfully nobody was hurt.
13: That's the main thing.
9: You guys weren't there.
13: Yes.
9: You know, but again, it's the rebuilding.
13: A lot
9: process
13: of memories, but make Lockmore new memories now. Once this is back up and running,
9: make that's right. Everything ones will be nice and new. And
13: yeah.
9: All right, we'll take a break. Coming up on the other side. What are some of the top tips for recent college grads when it comes to growing their careers? We'll talk about it. Coming up with the CEO of Walsh College at JR Morning.
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4: Northbound 275 between Eureka and 94, and accidents taking up the left lane. Traffic stop and go through that stretch. Southbound 275 is slow between 6 Mile and M14. Also seen delays on eastbound 94 between Livernois and Woodward. Now, WJR Weather First from the Weather Channel. Here's your forecast.
5: Front now sailing south. Clouds give way to sunshine today, and actually going on a pretty nice run over the next couple of days. Upper 70s and mostly sunny today with a light breeze. Tonight, a little cloud early. Then we cleared upper 50s, which puts the suburbs in the low to mid 50s for Friday morning. Good looking Friday. Lots of sun, 78. Low 80s return over the weekend under high pressure, leaving us mostly sunny. From the Weather Channel, I'm meteorologist Ray Stajic on 760 WJR, where Michigan comes to talk.
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0: All right, well, K-12 students here in the state are back in school. Colleges are back in session. But it also means for those recent college grads who graduated at the end of last year, maybe will graduate mid-year at our wonderful institutes of higher learning. That means that they are entering the job force.
1: Yes, sir.
0: Now. Mm-hmm. And so what are some of the big things that they need to remember in order to be successful early on in their careers and continue to build forward? It's what we're talking to Dr. Susie Siegel, the president and CEO of Walsh College, about today. Dr. Susie Siegel, good morning. It's good to have you.
2: So much. I'm so happy to be here.
0: Well, we're happy to have you. So let's talk a little bit about what you are telling recent graduates. How should they traverse their early workforce career?
2: Yeah, absolutely. This is a great question. Thank you for asking it. So, you know, it sounds counterintuitive because they just graduated, right? And for me to say education is lifelong, especially in this age of AI. You know, while our students, our graduates have accomplished something incredible, you want to continue to invest in yourself, stay curious, and commit to lifelong learning. I know for me, when I finished my undergrad, I thought, oh, I'm done. I'm not possibly going back to school. And yet it has been lifelong learning that has opened incredible doors of access and opportunity. So as much as you have finished one thing, keep going, invest in yourself. It will pay lifelong dividends. Second thing I would tell them, your network is your net worth. You want to build your well before you're thirsty. So make sure you're nurturing those connections, that you are, you know, following advice from people whose lives you admire, right? How many times do we take advice from people who we're like, I wouldn't want their life, right? So build that network, because that will sustain you through good times and through rough times in your career. The other thing I'd tell them is know where you're going. Have a vision. You know, I have a very detailed vision statement for my life, for my role at Walsh College as the president. You know exactly where you want to be and what you're doing, and look at it regularly, because it will keep you on track. Now, I can keep going. I know we just hit number three. You want me to keep going?
3: Keep on.
2: All right. Number four, help others. You know, especially when we first graduate, we can feel like, okay, we got to get our lives in order. We got to get our finances in order, our career. And you have to do that, right? Because you're no good to the world unless you have your professional and your path mapped out. But help others. How can you pour in to serve and help others? Because that's going to lead into the very next thing, which is your purpose versus your gifts. So you've probably heard this too, where students will say, I just want to find my purpose. And what I have found through years of working with people, students, leaders, professionals, is where your natural gifts, where your abilities, where what you love to do lights you up, align with the needs of the world, there is your purpose. And you know, that may change in a few iterations of your career.

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4: And listening to a book. Our students can do that with their classes, with their learnings, with their lectures. That's what it means. It's a commitment to building this in so you are always investing in yourself.
5: I was wondering about number two. I mean, networking is an art. And is there a way for students when they get there to learn this? Because that you have to do this your whole life.
4: Yeah. Absolutely. Thank you, Jamie. That's a great question. So let's go to last night. We had a career fair on campus. And I would tell you that it's an ability to say there's power to being in rooms with people who want to talk business and network and growth and career. So we had some students and alumni come to our career fair last night. They weren't necessarily looking for a new job, but they wanted to make connections because they saw an opportunity to be in the room with employers, to build future connections for their career. So when we say networking, we get this image, right, of these business cards and these morning breakfasts that we go to and hand out. But it's really asking curious questions. This is what I do all the time to businesses, to leaders, to entrepreneurs. What are you looking for in talent? What could our workforce today look like to better help you? How could I better serve you? It's being able to ask those questions and build those connections and then ask for advice. You know, how many times is networking saying, hey, what advice would you have for me as an emerging professional? I just got my degree or I'm just earning my master's. What are you looking for in hiring? It's staying curious. It's staying learning. It's building that trust and authenticity. And sometimes you don't even have to talk business. It's just getting to know people because now you have an inside connection somewhere that a resume that doesn't won't have. And how many people have you heard say, oh, you know, I send all these job applications and I never hear back, right? It's the people that have the connections, that network is their net worth that helps them. And if you are between jobs or there were layoffs, we're seeing a lot of that in companies, having a powerful network that can refer you and get you right in, that's amazing.
6: Dr. Susie Siegel, we appreciate your time this morning. Thank you. It's great advice for recent college grads.
4: So much.
6: Yeah, we appreciate it. We'll talk again very soon. I just remember after college, you know, I think it takes a little bit of time, too, for a lot of this to sink in. With recent college grads, because I remember when Jamie, when I got out of college, it was go. It was hustle. Mm-hmm. It was grind. Mm-hmm. It was get to the next thing. And then eventually I became more curious and then I wanted to learn more. And then I think a lot of that stuff, it's great advice to start instilling as soon as possible into these grads, but then you kind of start to pick it up along the way.
5: Yeah, and I think you're now in the real world, and you're like, okay, I better get serious about this, and let me call this person, or let me go to this event and start networking and get things done.
7: And, you know, for people who have, you know, been out of school for a long time, you know, and they're into their careers and they want to change, sometimes they hesitate, you know, changing direction because they feel like they've invested so much into one career. And so, you know, you want to do something. And so if you have those connections, that will help you kind of transform and maybe get you into that next career if you have those connections.
6: Yeah, certainly. Also, the NFL started last night.
7: Did it?
6: Yes, it did.
7: Oh,
6: the NFL started last night.
7: Oh, okay.
6: And we ran into a real conundrum in our house because Jake wants to watch football all the time.
7: Uh-huh.
6: But I'm like, hey, man, it's too late. Like, you can't. You got to go to sleep. You have school tomorrow. And it turned into this big thing in our house. And I'm like, Jamie, I'm sure you get it, too, where it's like they want to go do things, stay up late. And I'm like, I think you're just trying to prank me. Like, I think you're trying to pull a fast one over on me. Because you want to just stay up.
7: Uh-huh.
6: But the NFL got underway.
5: Olivia told me last night, sleeping's not her thing.
7: Olivia.
6: Pretty smart. All right, we'll take a break. More next.
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4: Rallying Republicans like never before.
5: I'm Dave Anthony, Fox News.
6: I'm asking you to pretend that I'm on the ballot. I'm on the ballot.
4: President Trump at their first ever GOP midterm convention.
6: Just one more time.
4: Fox's Evan Brown was there in Dallas when the president closed out night one, offering a bonus if Republicans win in November and keep control of Congress.
7: Due to his policies of trade negotiations and tariffs, the country has money to hand out.
6: I will issue a dividend to every adult citizen in the United States of America for $5,000.
7: But he warns if Republicans lose this November's congressional elections, the Democrats will work to undo not just his economic policies, but also border control and crime reduction.
4: Now, the president also reiterated he won't let Iran get a nuclear weapon, but he suggests the conflict may not end by the elections. Fox's Jonathan Savage reports there are
8: signs that its consequences are spreading. Iran-backed Houthi rebels in Yemen are getting closer to control over a key maritime trade route, the Bab el-Mandeb Strait. President Trump's advising Iran not to get cute after noting activity had been seen on Pickaxe Mountain, a fortified site near a uranium enrichment plant.
4: And now oil prices are up this morning, rising another 1%, and gas has been pumped up another nickel, putting AAA's national average for regular at $4.27 per gallon, and diesel is up again today, hitting a new record high, $5.97. A Democratic senator in Rhode Island, Jack Reed, fended off a primary challenge from progressives, but Rhode Island Governor Dan McKee was primaried out. Helena Foulkes beat McKee by 25 points in the Democratic primary by governor. For governor, that's the first governor in 8 years in any state to lose a primary. 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
10: We have a few problems slowing you down as you head out for your Thursday ride in. Southbound 75 after Sashabaugh crashes off to the left shoulder. Also on the Southfield Freeway, northbound after 96, accident off to the left shoulder there. We're also seeing slow travel on the Lodge southbound between 7 Mile and Livernois. Same with eastbound M14 between Sheldon Road and 275. Now, WJR weather first from the Weather Channel, sponsored by NECA IBEW Local 58. 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Partly cloudy today, a high of 78. Right now it's 67. Partly cloudy tonight with a low of 57. Sunshine for tomorrow with a high of 79. I'm Renee Vitale, WJR, Traffic and Weather first.
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2: It's not just morning, it's a JR morning with Chris Renwick, Lloyd Jackson, and Jamie Edmonds on 760 WJR and on the WJR app, where Michigan comes to talk.
16: Welcome back, 8 o'clock hour here on a Thursday morning. Chris Renwick, Lloyd Jackson, and Jamie Edmonds all with you here to get you on your way to work. And we got a lot to talk about. The Republican midterm convention was last night. Let's get into it.
17: The Republican National Committee kicked off its first ever midterm convention in Dallas yesterday, leaning heavily into President Donald Trump as the party works to energize its base ahead of November. Dubbed Trumpapalooza, the event featured the president imploring supporters to act as if he were on the ballot, even proposing this $5,000 Trump dividend for adults if Republicans retain the House. However, the event comes among looming political headwinds, with national polls showing the president's approval rating at 39%. Democrats now favor to retake the House in key forecasts. Dozens of vulnerable Republican candidates opted to skip the Texas gathering altogether. Vice President J.D. Vance and the president are both set to address the convention again this evening. Massive fire heavily damaged the historic Lockmore Club in Grosse Pointe Woods. Crews from all five Grosse Pointe communities responded yesterday as flames and thick smoke poured from the club's main building just off Mack Avenue. No injuries reported. Witnesses say the fire appeared to begin in the kitchen before spreading into the attic, but officials have not confirmed a cause or released any damage estimates. Mayor Arthur Bryant says the building will likely be unavailable for a long time. The private country club opened more than a century ago, recently underwent major renovations. Its original clubhouse was destroyed by fire in 1924. Detroit police have shut down a West Side smoke shop following allegations that it sold vape products and marijuana to minors. Police say they received a tip about Firecloud Smoke Shop located on Joy Road near Greenfield. Investigators say undercover officers entered the business and were sold marijuana. Officers later executed a search warrant and reportedly recovered a firearm along with what police described as substantial amounts of marijuana. Fire Assistant Chief Franklin Hayes, First Assistant Chief Franklin Hayes, says businesses like this continue to appear across the city, but police maintain they are committed to finding and closing them down. Meanwhile, Detroit City Council is exploring alternatives to DTE Energy after last week's storms knocked out power to more than 450,000 customers. Council members voted unanimously to study how other Michigan communities, including Wyandotte and Ann Arbor, meet their energy needs. Some members criticized Detroit's dependence on a single utility, but Council President Pro Tem Coleman Young II says the vote begins a conversation, not a concrete plan to replace DTE. And Michigan State Police is turning to the public for help solving some of the state's cold cases. MSP has launched this new website where people can search cases by region, read summaries of what investigators believe happened, and submit information directly to police. The department has roughly 200 cold cases open at any given time. 11 investigations are currently featured online, more expected to be added. Officials say detectives selected the cases with the approval of the victims' families. And Apple has unveiled its biggest iPhone redesign yet, the company's first foldable model. The new iPhone Duo opens to provide Apple's largest ever phone display and also be positioned upright. The new design comes with a premium price. The Duo starts at about $1,900.
16: I'm good on a foldable iPhone.
17: You're good on that?
16: I just don't need it. Who needs a foldable phone?
17: You know,
16: what's
17: you have
16: the
17: a bigger
16: point?
17: Screen. Bigger screen.
16: But then have an
18: you
16: iPad.
18: Protect the screen.
17: You gotta protect. I hope they make something that you can
16: a screen
17: protect
16: protector.
17: It with. Yeah, of course that's going to cost another. So you know, it's already is $1,900 already. So
16: yeah, I don't know. It's odd.
19: I talked to somebody who had one of these.
17: Okay,
19: and apparently, if you fold it a few times, the middle forms a crease.
16: Yeah.
19: The video doesn't work as well in the middle after a while from all the folding.
16: You would think that's something that they would have adjusted.
17: Well,
19: yeah. And maybe they have with this one.
16: Yeah.
19: You know,
16: I think Samsung's got a foldable phone.
19: Yeah.
16: Out.
19: And I thought, I love the idea of the foldable phone, but if it's going to crease in the middle, that seems like, no, I don't want that.
16: Yeah.
17: They also released the iPhone 18 Pro and the Pro Max, and they cost about $100 more than it did last
16: time. Yeah. What did you guys make? Jamie, we'll start with you. What did you make of the events last night at the Republican midterm convention in Dallas?
18: Well, it felt like a rally, like the same kind of rallies that we've been seeing from the president this whole time. That's what it felt like to me.
16: Yeah. I mean, he talked about a number of things. He talked about what's at stake in this election.
6: You're going to lose your border. You're going to lose your tax cuts. You're going to lose your safety and security. You're going to lose your wealth. Our country is going through hell. You will be going through hell just like you did just 2 years ago. We went through hell. We were a laughingstock all over the world.
16: I think he had to catch himself because he's like, ooh, I'm president. I've been president now
17: for
16: a couple of years. That to me sounds more like a presidential run. Like that is a clear line of delineation. Of there is going to be a new leader of this country, and here are the contrasting views. But he's still going to be president.
17: Yeah,
16: it could come Christmas. Like that hasn't changed,
17: but
16: and he will be for
17: stamp.
16: The next 2 years.
17: But he still needs the rubber stamp,
16: right? So but when he says people. Like you're going to lose your tax incentives, I don't think that's not true. Because he'll still be there.
17: Yeah.
16: If anything were to get to his desk that
18: with
16: passed through Congress,
18: power.
16: He would veto it.
17: Yeah.
16: So it felt like he was still very much focused on like the creating the contrast between him and another candidate, him and Joe Biden or him and Kamala Harris, when it's not that type of race.
17: Jamie, are you going to be looking for that $5,000? You want it up front or do you want it after you make?
16: You got to take the lump sum.
18: Well, I'm still looking for the $5,000 Doge dividend,
17: gotcha.
18: The $2,000 stimulus checks because of the tariffs, and the $1,000 checks via the ACA savings. So I'm waiting for that first. Then I'll put my $5,000 dividend into the bank.
19: It'll all be one large check, Jamie.
16: Right.
19: They're going to roll it all together. So
18: okay.
19: Don't worry.
16: $41 trillion in debt, and you're talking about a $1.3, $1.4 trillion bill to pay everybody $5,000. Doesn't make any sense. And again, for a party that rails against, you know, some on the left
18: socialism.
16: That are like free, free, free.
17: Right.
16: Free, free, free. We want you to free, free, free this, free that. Here's why you should vote for us, because everything's going to be free. And then you're handing out $5,000 checks.
17: Okay.
16: It doesn't compute with me. Nope. And here's the other problem, too. I think that Republicans, they're in a nice spot monetarily. They got the money to put an event on like this.
17: Mm-hmm.
16: The DNC does not.
17: No, they don't.
16: The Democrats do not. They don't have this type of money. So I understand what they're trying to do. I understand that you want to whip up the base and get everybody out to the polls or get everybody to mail in their absentee ballot. But I don't know that they made the appeal to broad voters. Their messaging last night
17: was for
16: the people that are already on board.
17: Yes.
16: Mm-hmm. I don't know if he was able to get any more votes last night. Jamie, maybe I'm crazy.
18: Well, also, like, maybe highlight the critical races, you know what I mean? And talk about those people who are actually running. That might be helpful.
16: Yeah. Well, and again, I don't know how much some of these candidates want that.
17: Some of them didn't show up.
16: Some of them didn't show up. I think, what's his disapproval rating in Michigan right now? Over 60%?
17: Yeah.
16: 61%?
17: 61%.
16: So, I mean, it's not a real popular time to maybe align yourself with Donald Trump. If you're running in a swing state like Michigan or some of these other important states for Republicans, mm-hmm. I don't know. It's very tough. Eric Shawn, the Fox senior correspondent, has a new 9/11 podcast. He's going to join us on the other side. Also, Tanya J. Powers is sitting down with survivors as we get towards tomorrow, the 25th remembrance of 9/11. She's talking to these survivors and recounting these personal stories on this day that changed America forever.
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10: Quite a few problems on the roads right now. On the Southfield Freeway northbound at 8 Mile, and accidents taking up the right lane. That has traffic slow to 7 Mile. Northbound on the Southfield Freeway after 96, crash off to the right shoulder. Eastbound 8 Mile at Shiawassee, an accident there causing delays to Beach Daily. Crash off to the right shoulder of eastbound 696 at Orchard Lake Road. Southbound 75 after Sashabaugh, an accident on the left shoulder. Now, WJR weather first from the Weather Channel. Here's your forecast.
25: Got a good look at forecast now. Rain done. Showers through front south. The big blue H coming in. That's high pressure. That's going to be controlling us over the next several days. Great weekend coming up. Developing sunshine today, 78. Tonight, 58. Suburbs, low to mid-50s. Friday, mostly sunny, upper 70s. Over the weekend, a little bit milder. Mostly sunny. Highs will be in the low 80s. From the Weather Channel, I'm meteorologist Ray Stajic on 760 WJR, where Michigan comes to talk.
22: Coming up at 2 o'clock on JR Afternoon, for the first time ever, a midterm convention. President Trump spoke, and so did Mike Rogers. What did they say? We'll have it for you. Coming up, 2 o'clock, 760 WJR.

0: So I think we all have those memories of where we were on 9/11
1: when
0: we found out what was happening and the all of the hard work of reporters all across the country. You were here covering that event here on WJR 25 years ago.
1: And then I was at home because I don't think it was time for me to come in at the time. And then my wife at the time, she called me from her job and she's like, hey, a plane just went into World Trade Center. I was like, oh, and I'm watching something else. So I turned on cable and I'm seeing the smoke come from there. And, you know, we're talking on the phone. And while we're talking on the phone, I see the second plane hit. I was like, okay. Something's not right. Because at first I thought maybe somebody had a medical issue and they flew into the, you know, like, okay, it might have been an accident. But when that second plane hit, I knew. And then that's when I came in early and started working here.
0: Eric Shawn, the Fox News senior correspondent, also remembers that day reporting from Ground Zero 25 years ago. And in fact, this left another mark on him in many other ways. And he started a new podcast. It's called the Rewind 9/11 Podcast. And Eric Shawn joins us this morning. Eric, it's great to have you.
2: Hey, good morning, Chris. Laura, Jeremy. How are you?
0: We're well. What does this milestone, this 25th remembrance of 9/11, what does it mean to you? Does it take you back to that day?
2: Wow, yeah, it does. I can't believe it's been a quarter of a century. I mean, when I think of it, it's not like one day has gone by. You talk about that plane, it went over my head that morning. I'm walking to work. Beautiful fall September day, that blue sky they talk about, 9/11 blue. And this plane, the jetliner, was like, I'm walking, it's like really loud. I looked up, it was kind of sloppy, kind of crabbing to the right. And it's like when the jet engines were like, you know, a thrust as opposed to just flying. I'm like, man, he's really low. God, I thought he was going to hit a skyscraper. I'm like, no, my mind's playing tricks on me. It's going to go to LaGuardia Airport. No. Turn the corner. It was a primary election day, and the microwave vans and the news stations were there. And they're like, a plane at the World Trade Center. I'm like, that's the plane. And I ran to Fox, as you said. There was a former NTSB official saying, oh, probably a small plane got lost in the sun. I ran down to the assignment desk, said, no, it's an airliner. I saw it. It's like a 737. And they said, you know, get up on the air right away. And I went up on the air with John Scott on the Fox News channel. And that's how we started our coverage.
1: Mm. You know,
2: and then what?
1: Go ahead, Eric.
2: Well, I was just going to say, then that night went down to Ground Zero. And I hate that term for weeks and weeks.
1: Well, you know, in those first days, I know you believe survivors would still be found. What was it like when, you know, that hope slowly gave way to the realization that very few people would be rescued?
2: Yeah, basically, you couldn't believe it. Going down that night, it was just like a hellscape, but there was hope. I mean, the dust and the air, it was like a soup, a toxic soup. The dust was like 6 inches of this dust all over the place. But we had hope. That people would be pulled out. The rescuers and firefighters and police officers, when they finished their shifts, would walk by us and they'd say, oh, we heard a rumor. Oh, we got they rescued some people from here. Oh, they got a guy here. They did rescue. They call it the staircase survivors. There are people under a staircase that were saved and someone else was rescued. But it took a few days for everyone to realize, no, thousands of people vanished.
1: Yeah.
2: Because of the crush of those office buildings, those beautiful towers.
3: What is your reaction to the city launching this portal with 170,000 pages of documents dealing with air quality? Because you were someone that was in that air at the time, going down, as you said, to Ground Zero so many times.
2: Yeah, I it's like, what took them so long? Why? You know, we knew when you were down there, you knew it wasn't good. It's all this dust, but we didn't know at the time. And you've got the acrid, bitter metal smell, which I still remember. You knew it wasn't good for you, but we didn't know that it has 350 chemicals. There's cancer-causing benzene and asbestos. And, you know, Chrissy Todd Whitman, the EPA administrator, said, oh, the air is safe in Lower Manhattan. Well, really, was it? No. I think one of the legacies that is emerging now from 9/11 is the fact that people are being killed, in my view, by Al-Qaeda. Americans are being killed by Al-Qaeda now. It's because of the people who are dying from 9/11 related illnesses, and I have some of those. No, it's a euphemism. No, Al Qaeda did it. 9,000 people have died from 9/11 related illnesses. 60,000 have been diagnosed with cancer. 190,000 are in the World Trade Center health program. I'm one of them. And I, you know, that in November, I was had an uncontrollable cough. The doctor goes, oh, yeah, you got the World Trade Center cough. That actually is acute chronic bronchitis. There's asthma. Men, get your PSA checked. Mine went from, it should be a 2 or 3. It went from 7, 9, 11 in like in a matter of weeks. They thought I had aggressive prostate cancer. I have a high probability of that. My PSA went to 20. So I'm in the program. I get checked every 3 months for that. And then there's skin cancer from the dust. So I'm glad that some of this is being brought out now. But sadly, I think one of the legacies, as we're seeing, is going to have an increasing number of people who are dying and have died and are suffering now. And that's the only reason I bring this up, to try to bring attention to the people who are suffering. I'm fortunate and lucky. I'm taken care of. It's under control. But I think that's something that most people, I didn't know there were 50,000 people had cancer from this last year when I mentioned it on the air. So I think that's something to keep in mind.
0: Well, God bless you for bringing that to our attention as well. I do want to ask you about your podcast, but you said something a minute ago. You said you don't like the term ground zero.
2: Yeah, you know, when you go down there now, and I would urge everyone, when you're in New York, go to the museum, go to the site. This has been, I think, one of the most difficult weeks I've had. I actually don't know why. I have to say, I think it's because it's 25 years when I've been reporting on the channel down at the site, the fountains, and it gives me comfort and solace, and it is a very moving, emotional experience, and I would urge people to go visit the 9/11 Memorial and Museum, you know, when you come to New York City.
0: And just quickly about the podcast.
2: Yeah, we have a podcast at foxnewspodcast.com, hosted by Bill Hemmer, where we go through that whole day, and I would urge people to listen and, you know, just think about our fellow Americans. We were united at that time, and I wish we can get that back now, and just keep your thoughts and your prayers, all those people, the firefighters, the police officers, the incredible selfless bravery. On the worst day, some of the best day of humanity came out, and you know, I think that's something to keep in mind tomorrow.
0: God bless you, Eric Sean. All the work that you do and did on that day to bring the latest information to everybody on such a tragic day and the lingering effects of it. We appreciate you so much. Thank you for your time.
2: Absolutely.
0: And we'll talk soon.
2: Absolutely. Thanks so much.
0: Yeah. That's great. Yeah. You got it.
1: Wow. Oof. I mean, I didn't know that he had developed that World Trade Center cough. You know, and you know, but you think about all that dust, and he's talking about 6 inches of it, you know, on I'm sure cars and things. I mean, that's a lot, man. And, you know, people who are suffering right now from it still, you know, even after 25 years after World Trade Center, people are still dealing with what happened and the effects.
3: Yep. And a lot of people with cancer diagnoses.
1: Yes.
0: Yeah. Cancer diagnosis. He's saying he's been battling that as well.
1: Mm-hmm.
0: But all the side effects of what was in those buildings spilling on to New York City and the rippling effects of it is staggering. Oh. All right. We'll take a break. Coming up next, Dennis Lennox joins the show. Longtime political commentator. He's got a new piece out. Trumpapalooza is a grift and not a convention. It's next.
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14: Quite a few crashes on the roads right now. Westbound 94 between Harper and Little Mac. An accident there blocking the left lane on the Southfield Freeway. Northbound after 96. Crash off to the right shoulder. Right lane blocked by an accident on the Southfield Freeway. Northbound at 8 Mile. Eastbound 8 Mile at Shiawassee. A crash there causing delays to Beach Daily. Crash off to the right shoulder of eastbound 696 at Orchard Lake. Southbound 75 after Sashabon accident. And westbound 96 at US 23. An accident there taking up two lanes. Has traffic stop and go to Pleasant Valley Road. Now, WJR weather first from the Weather Channel. Partly cloudy today with a high of 78. Right now, it's 68. Partly cloudy tonight, a low of 57. Sunshine for tomorrow with a high of 79. I'm Renee Vitale, WJR Traffic and Weather First.
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0: So Dennis Lennox writes in the Washington Examiner that he has been to every GOP convention since 2004. And as this has been billed as Trumpapalooza, Dennis Lennox says it's a grift and not a convention. And Dennis Lennox, longtime political commentator and a public affairs consultant, joins the show once again. Dennis, it's good to have you back.
20: Hey, good morning, Chris. Always great to be on the Great Police.
0: Grift is a big word. why do you feel like this is a grift?
20: It's not a convention. Even Trump and the RNC and the people in the world admit that it's Trumpapalooza. It's that's their words, not mine. That it's the greatest Trump rally that's ever been held. Again, their words, not mine. There were no delegates selected the way they usually are. So the way they orchestrated this to get all of the various state Republican parties on board, they said, look, you can charge whatever you want. And so some of these state Republican parties charged $200,000 for tickets. In Michigan, tickets were, I think, $5,000 or $7,000 if you wanted to be a quote unquote delegate from Michigan. Whereas the conventions every 4 years are free for delegates. Members of Congress, if they wanted to show up, were $25,000. These are the people that supposedly President Trump wants elected or reelected in 54 days. So why would you charge them $25,000 to show up? It really was and is, because it's still going on, an attempt by Trump and the RNC to capitalize on their complete control of Washington and try to extract a little bit more money from donors and special interests while they control all the levers of power.
1: Dennis, I'm wondering, you know, with this Iran war and these rising gas prices, you know, weighing in on voters right now, did the president make an effective case for continuing that conflict, or did he raise more political questions for Republicans who are running?
20: I don't think he's made an effective case whatsoever. And, you know, every time he sort of says there's a deal or things are happening, it's going to get better, that doesn't materialize. Clearly what Iran is doing right now is what they did to Jimmy Carter. They're waiting out Donald Trump, either the remainder of his presidency or through the midterms when, if he does lose one or both houses of Congress, he will be a complete lame duck and will have to capitulate to Iran and give them a much better deal than what they would otherwise get right now. I think my biggest objection, getting back to this midterm convention, Chris and Lloyd, I think my biggest objection is, you know, whether somebody paid $50,000 or $5,000 or $200,000 to go to this convention, whether the convention costs $20 million or $50 million to put on, I would rather have, and as a Republican, I would rather have that money be spent for or against electing Republicans and Democrats, not on 2 days in Dallas. Like, every penny that is being spent in Dallas this week on this convention is a penny that is not being spent on electing Republicans and defeating Democrats. And that's a head scratcher for me.
3: And you were saying that you hope it maybe doesn't work, because if it works, this will be replicated again and again.
20: Oh, absolutely. If this somehow works, not only will the Republicans do this again, the Democrats will do this again, will do it. The convention in 2 years' time, real, actual convention every 4 years to nominate a presidential candidate. If you're one of the party stalwarts out there who like going to these things, you can kiss your opportunity goodbye, because they're going to say, well, you know what? If you want to be a delegate, you're going to have to pay. And look, you saw it on the television last night. The seats weren't full. It was not a full arena.
0: The other thing that you point out is we may not necessarily know where this money is coming from.
20: That's correct. Because this wasn't done through the Republican National Committee or through Trump's Political Action Committee, because the deal was each state Republican Party to charge whatever it wants,
0: right.
20: It's up to that state Republican Party to figure out how they're taking that money and whether they're reporting it based on what their state requires. Michigan has disclosures, but Michigan also allows political parties to have off-the-books dark money administrative accounts where nobody ever knows. Some states have no disclosure whatsoever, so I'm not naive enough to think that we can't have money in politics. I mean, you have to have money in politics. But I think the public has a right to know who is giving money and who is buying access, especially if you're selling tickets at $200,000.
1: And you got some...
20: I think the public has a right to know who's buying those tickets.
1: Absolutely. And you know, some of those vulnerable Republican candidates, they stayed away from Dallas last night. What does that absence tell you about the president's value or maybe his liability in some of these competitive races?
20: If I were a Republican running in a swing seat in 54 days, and actually it's not 54 days, because ballots in Michigan drop in about 3 weeks.
1: Yeah.
20: And about 60% of people in Michigan will vote by absentee ballot this year. I would stay away from Trump. And I'm not a never Trumper. I just want to be clear about that. But his numbers are at historic lows in just about every state. You know, the Detroit News, WDIV poll yesterday, I think it was 64 or 65% of respondents in Michigan disapprove of his job performance. There is absolutely no reason, if you're Tom Barrett or Mike Rogers or Bill Huizinga, in Michigan, to be tying yourself to Donald Trump.
3: Because, you know, people in these competitive races, they want to run their own race that catered to that area. Maybe they didn't want to come to this national stage in Dallas.
20: Mm-hmm. Oh, no, you're 100% correct. The Democrats are saying hallelujah, praise Jesus, because Donald Trump has nationalized this election and made this election about himself. And look, that's always the problem in midterms for presidents, Democrat or Republican. But instead of allowing many of these candidates or many of these endangered incumbents to be running local races, he is making this about himself more so than what it otherwise would be. Like, I would tell a Bill Huizinga or a Tom Barrett, you know, two of the most endangered House Republicans in the country, both from Michigan, says, look, you need to be enrolled in the incumbent protection program right now. You
0: right.
20: got to do what you got to do to win.
0: Interesting perspective as always. Dennis Lennox, we appreciate your time. Thank you.
20: Thanks as always, guys.
0: Yeah, you got it. Meanwhile, coming up on the other side, running opposite Mike Rogers, Abdul El-Sayed joins the show. It's JR Morning.
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14: Westbound 94 between Harper and Little Mac, we have an accident taking up the left lane. Westbound 96 at US 23, an accident there has two lanes blocked. Traffic is slow from Pleasant Valley Road. Also, heavy travel on eastbound M14 between Sheldon Road and 275. And on the Southfield Freeway northbound between 94 and Outer Drive, two right lanes are closed there till 2 o'clock this afternoon. Traffic is slow from Allen Road. Now, WJR Weather First from the Weather Channel. Here's your forecast.
30: We'll continue to push now. Sunshine trying to clear us out here as we go on through our Thursday morning as the clouds are going away. And if you're not clear, you will be. Certainly by this afternoon, mostly sunny, 78. Tonight, dropping back to about 58. Some clouds early. Low to mid-50 suburbs. North, there may actually be some 40s. I haven't mentioned that. Friday, sunshine, 78. Saturday, Sunday, mostly sunny. If it works out this way, it's going to be a beautiful weekend. Low 80s. From the Weather Channel, I'm meteorologist Ray Stajic, 760 WJR, where Michigan comes to talk.
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0: That establishment has been overthrown and replaced by crazed lunatics and radicals. They call themselves Democrat socialists, but actually they're communists. They're not socialists. They're long beyond socialists.
1: In what was almost a two-hour speech last night, the president took aim at Democrats, the left, and he says they've gone even further than that. And also name-dropped a couple of times was Abdul El-Sayed, who's running for Senate here in Michigan, and joins us this morning. Abdul, good morning. It's good to have you back.
2: Good morning.
1: What did you make of last night? You were name-dropped.
2: He spoke for 2 hours and didn't talk a lick about the issues that Michiganders are facing. Didn't talk about your gas prices that are sky high. Didn't talk about the fact that you can't afford to see a doctor. Didn't talk about the fact that his tariffs are driving up the costs of our groceries. Didn't talk about the fact that in this country right now, we feel more unstable because of the onslaught of AI and the data centers he wants to put in our backyard. So we talk about everything except for that. He loves to say my name. I don't know why. But I wish he'd just say it right if he decides to say it. But my name is not the reason you can't afford your gas or your groceries or to see a doctor. It's his policies, and he wants to spend 2 hours talking about everything that's not that. And just remember, Mike Rogers is going to be there today, because when Daddy Trump says, give me a hug, Mike Rogers, who's his cheerleader, is going to go and give him a hug, even if it's in Dallas rather than Michigan. I bet he's won every Dallas vote in Michigan, which is like four of them. Our job here is to be focused on the issues that you face. I want to get money out of politics, put money in your pocket, pass Medicare for all.
3: You know, in his speech last night, your family was drawn into the national spotlight, specifically regarding the social media post by your half-sister and past work by your birth mother. How do you respond when a national campaign targets a candidate's family members, and how do you navigate those personal political differences publicly?
2: Just remember, the reason he's talking about my family is because he doesn't want you to pay attention to his family. He's got Eric and Don Jr., a bunch of like struggle bus kids, Nepo babies, never done anything for themselves, except for now they're making money going all over the world trading off of daddy's power. They, as a family, have made billions off the presidency. And ask yourself where your family is. Are you able to afford your gas? Are you able to afford your groceries? Are you more secure in your living? Do you think your job is more secure today because Donald Trump is president? So look, you can talk about my family as much as he wants. I think it's important for us to remember what his family is doing, and more importantly, what it means for your family. If your family is struggling the way that families across Michigan, whom I've been talking to, are struggling, then I think we need to change. Just remember, Mike Rogers is going to be a sock puppet for Trump. He said he ran because Trump called him and asked him to. He's in Dallas right now sucking up to Trump, because at the end of the day, he's not here to work for you. He moved to Florida a long time ago. He's here to work for Trump.
4: I wanted to ask you, I was driving the car, and I heard one of these Super PAC commercials about you, that you're going to let rapists and murderers out of prison if you're elected and you're too dangerous to vote for. I know you've talked about some sort of reform proposals. Respond to that ad. Is that true?
2: Well, look, in my time in Wayne County, I did exactly the opposite. I walked into the Department of Health, Human and Veteran Services. There was a catastrophe happening in the juvenile detention facility. I walked in, declared a public health state of emergency to rebuild the operations in that facility. We raised the salaries 35% to make sure that we could continue to operate, protect folks inside and protect folks outside from the folks inside. So, you know, and folks don't want to actually have a serious conversation. Instead, they want to cherry pick things that you said 6 years ago out of context. I want to be judged for my actual

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4: Do you feel like at some point you've got to respond to these questions as opposed to, you know, moving around the board a little bit?
5: You know, it's funny. I have conversations with folks like you, and I have conversations with folks all over the state just trying to make ends meet. They don't ask me about these things. I get that it's really good clickbait. But I'm more focused on the issues that Michiganders ask me about every single day when I'm out there in their communities across the 110 cities that I visited. I get that the media spectacle is such that you guys want to make the conversation about everything that's not relevant to everybody's life, which is
4: well,
5: exactly
4: but to be fair, just to be fair, we're also citizens here in the state of Michigan. We're also residents here. So I think it's fair to ask those questions.
5: I'd encourage you to go have a conversation with other citizens who are struggling and ask what they care about. They're asking, how can I afford my gas and my groceries? You want to talk about Hassan Piper, who's a streamer in California? You want to talk about my family, who doesn't even live in the state? And I'm trying to talk about families that live in the state. I'm trying to talk about gas. I'm trying to talk about groceries and seeing a doctor. I'm trying to talk about why our politics have been so corrupted. And it seems like every single time Donald Trump says something, everybody in the media says, well, I guess that's what we have to talk about now. No, the man is a carnival barker. And I'm sorry, I'm not going to follow a carnival barker down his carnival. I'm interested in actually making our politics work for everyday people. So it's not about skirting questions. It's about answering the questions that most Michiganders are actually asking and making sure that our conversation focuses on their lives rather than this carnival that we've turned our politics into.
6: And, you know, you came out victorious in that very tight primary against Representative Haley Stevens. And despite, you know, tens of millions of dollars in outside spending to try to stop your campaign, what did that primary victory teach you about what Michigan voters are looking for? And how do you unite the party heading into November?
5: Well, it taught me that people want money out of politics, money in your pocket, Medicare for all. You're not supposed to be able to beat $70 million of outside spending. You're not supposed to be able to get outspent 11-1 and still come out victorious in a primary. You're not supposed to be able to build a movement that takes on commercial after commercial after commercial, coming after your character for reasons that have nothing to do with what Michiganders are actually facing. What it taught me is exactly what I just said, that the media wants to have a conversation about everything that is not the issues at hand for most people. I want to have a conversation about those things. And I think when people are hearing me, they're hearing, hey, that guy really, really, really wants me to be able to see a doctor. He really wants me to be able to afford my groceries and my gas. And he's willing to take on everyone, including the conventional wisdom that tells us that our conversation should be about anything else but the issues I face. That's what was able to bring us through a primary that got us outspent 70-1 by groups like AIPAC and corporate PACs to be able to come out victorious in the primary. And it's exactly what we're doing in this general election. Donald Trump wants to talk about everything else. A lot of folks in the media want to talk about everything else. I want to talk about why you can't afford your gas, why you can't afford your groceries, why you can't see a doctor, why you're worried that your kid's school doesn't look like it should 50 years on from when you went there or your grandparents went there. I want to talk about the issues Michiganders face. I'm going to keep talking about that up and down the state.
4: Abdul Al-Sayed, we always appreciate your time. Thank you. We'll look forward to our next conversation.
5: Me too. I really appreciate y'all having me. Thank you.
4: You got it. We'll talk again very soon. All right, that's going to do it for us today. Kevin Eats and I'll talk coming up next. See you tomorrow.
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8: We all know that miserable feeling after eating a bad meal. Cramps, nausea. We tend to brush off food poisoning as a nuisance, but it may be a bigger deal than people realize. A new study by the World Health Organization estimates foodborne illnesses cause about 1.5 million deaths every year around the world. Now, the good news is a few simple habits in your own kitchen will go a long way. Cook your meat, obviously, poultry as well, eggs thoroughly. Wash your fruits and vegetables. Be careful with the riskier stuff. I'm talking about raw flour, unpasteurized dairy, undercooked shellfish. And here's one people often forget. Once food is cooked or cut, don't leave it sitting out. Get it into the refrigerator within 2 hours. If you do get sick, the most important thing is to stay hydrated. If a fever or if your symptoms drag on more than a few days, then it's time to seek help. I'm Dr. Sanjay Gupta, helping you live a better life.
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3: I'm Dave Anthony, Fox News. The president just wrote that on Truth Social, posting the first night of the first ever Republican midterm convention was far bigger and better than anyone thought possible.
4: I'm asking you to let us finish the job we began with the greatest 2 years in the history of the presidency.
3: And he offered what he calls a Trump dividend. If people vote Republican and the GOP keeps control of Congress, $5,000 for every adult U.S. citizen, as the president also warned if Democrats win.
4: You're going to lose your border. You're going to lose your tax cuts. You're going to lose your safety and security. You're going to lose your wealth.
3: Now, Democrats blame the president for a surge in gas prices in the Iran conflict. Regular gas has gone up 12 cents the last 2 days, and AAA has diesel at a record high this morning, $5.97 per gallon. And speaking of Iran, we are learning that the missile attack the other night that went after a U.S. base in Jordan left 8 fighter jets damaged, along with a subsonic attack aircraft, but there were no American casualties in that. We just got an inflation update on wholesale prices.
5: Up 0.4%. The year-over-year, this is the headline, came in at 5.4%. That is a little bit hotter than expected.
3: Fox Business Network Cheryl Cassone, that annual wholesale inflation rate is about 0.5% higher than in July. 4 years before the next census, a big change is being proposed to limit the count to only U.S. citizens and permanent residents.
6: The changes would also drop race and ethnicity questions that have been on the census since 1790. President Trump has long complained that immigrants living in the U.S. illegally are included in the national count, and in his first term, he tried to add a citizenship question to the 2020 census, but was blocked by the U.S. Supreme Court. The Constitution's 14th Amendment calls for political representatives to be apportioned based on the, quote, whole number of persons in each state.
3: That's Tanya J. Powers. 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
9: Westbound 94 between Harper and Little Mac. We saw that crash taking up the left lane. Traffic very slow in that area. Westbound 96 at US 23, an accident taking up two lanes there. Traffic slow from Pleasant Valley Road. Crash off to the right shoulder of southbound 75 after Livernois. And on the Southfield Freeway northbound between 94 and Outer Drive, two right lanes are closed there. Traffic stop and go from Allen Road. That project's in place until 2 o'clock this afternoon. 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Partly cloudy today with a high of 78. Right now it's 69. Partly cloudy tonight with a low of 57. Sunshine tomorrow and a high of 79. I'm Renee Vitale, WJR Traffic and Weather first.
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5: Good morning. Welcome to All Talk on a Thursday. I hope you're having a fabulous day. This is Kevin Deans coming to you from the Golden Tower of the Fisher Building, bringing you the latest headlines and the stories that everyone is talking about. Well, President Trump made a pretty remarkable promise last night at the Republican midterm convention in Dallas. Keep Republicans in control of Congress, and every single adult American gets a $5,000 dividend. $5,000 per adult. Is that a dividend or is it a bribe for votes? We're going to hear a lot of debate about this one. Now, before everybody immediately runs to their political corner, I think this deserves to be looked at from both sides. Trump's argument is pretty simple. He says the economy is strong enough. The country is bringing in enormous amounts of money, including tariff revenue, and Americans ought to share in that success. He compared it to the bonuses given to members of the military earlier this year. And politically, come on, it seems pretty smart. Tell a family with two adults that Republicans win and there could be a $10,000 check coming to their household, and you're going to get their attention. Democrats will attack this as trying to buy an election. And frankly, Republicans would probably say exactly the same thing if a Democratic president stood on a stage 5 weeks before an election and promised every adult in America a $5,000 check. And there's another legitimate question. Where does the money come from? The Wall Street Journal says Trump offered few details about how the plan would work or be funded, an estimate that cost could exceed $1 trillion, maybe $1.3 trillion. Trump suggested tariff revenue could pay at least part of it. So Republicans can say this is giving Americans a dividend from a successful economy. Democrats can say no, this is a $1 trillion campaign promise designed to put money in voters' pockets. Here's where I come down on it. Donald Trump isn't a candidate trying to get into the White House for the first time. He's the president. Republicans aren't the opposition party asking for voters to give them a chance. They're the party that is in power right now. And I think incumbents should have to win elections primarily because of what they've already done, not because what they're promising to give us if we vote for them again. Tell me inflation's down. Tell me my paycheck is going farther. Tell me the border's secure. Tell me crime is down. Tell me about the wars and when they're ending. Tell me businesses are growing and my retirement account is way up. Then look me in the eye and say, that's our record. If you like what we've done, give us two more years. That's how an incumbent ought to win. Because once we accept the idea that politicians can simply promise increasingly bigger checks before election day, where does it stop? $5,000 this year? Does somebody offer $6,000 next time? $10,000? I'm not saying Americans couldn't use $5,000. Most families would welcome it. They'd welcome it right now. I'm saying elections shouldn't become an auction. If you've been given the privilege of governing the country, the most powerful campaign promise you should have is your record. Don't tell me what you're going to give me if I vote for you. Show me what you've already done and let me decide whether you've earned my vote. This was the president talking about 5K for every adult.
0: Because we've done so well and because our country is making so much money that only I can make this promise to you. And here is my promise. If the Republicans win the House of Representatives and the United States Senate, both of them, because of our economic, tremendous economic success, like in history, we've never had anything like what's happening. But because of our tremendous strength and success economically, I will issue a dividend to every adult citizen in the United States of America for $5,000.
5: And right away, the question came up on Fox News.
6: The Republicans win the House, $5,000 for every adult citizen. So you do the quick math, that's about $1.3 trillion. I can hear the critics' heads exploding. They're saying out loud, I guarantee you, the president is bribing voters to vote for Republicans to take over the House, and then he's bankrupting the country because the deficit and debt is huge. And inflation would come back if this comes into play. So how do you answer those criticisms?
7: Well, I say, first of all, what the president's talking about is fundamentally a dividend for American workers. We're taking in an extraordinary amount of revenue because the president of the United States is actually standing up to both foreign companies, but also foreign countries who've been taking advantage of America's workers for pretty much my entire life. All of these tariffs, what is a tariff, Brett? A tariff is when the President of the United States says, if you want to undercut the wages of American workers, if you want to ship American jobs overseas, you're going to pay a big fat penalty when you try to bring that stuff back into the United States of America. Those penalties have generated a lot of revenues. They've helped us pay down debt. What the president is just saying is, if you keep it going to the American people, if you keep us in power and allow us to continue to do these things, then you're going to share in some of the benefit of this incredible wealth that we're creating in the United States of America. I don't think it's a controversial idea. It's actually the president of the United States saying, we're all working together. We're all on the same team. And if we continue to create wealth, that wealth is going to go back to the American people.
5: The debate will continue. You can count on that. Let's look at some headlines closer to home. A piece of Grosse Pointe's history has been devastated by fire. Marie Osborne is here with the latest. Good morning.
8: And good morning, Kevin. Investigators are working to figure out what sparked this massive fire that destroyed the clubhouse of the Lockmore Country Club Wednesday afternoon. This broke out around 2 o'clock in the afternoon. The crews say it quickly spread from the attic right through the building, and by early evening, flames were visible along the roof line and part of the structure had collapsed. There were fire trucks on scene with their extension arms out, and water was just being poured on this building. City officials say nobody was injured, at least that were reported, but the clubhouse is believed to be a total loss. The club had recently renovated its bar and restaurant areas. The club president, Thomasine Marks, has told members of the club that it would be rebuilding. Lockmore was founded in 1917. It had multiple clubhouses over the years. Members who gathered outside watched in disbelief as the place filled with family members, family memories burned. Some were also worried about decades of club history, including photographs, trophies, and records stored on that property. We still don't know about the condition of any of that material. Despite the loss, club leaders are already looking ahead, assuring members that Lockmore, again, will be rebuilt and remain part of the community's future.
5: Boy, after that terrible fire at Oakland Hills 4 years ago, I would like to think people are looking at you know, what if, and, you know, preserving or duplicating some of the memorabilia. I hope they didn't lose too much. That stuff means so much to families who've been going for so long.
8: Right. It's really part of the community. And as many of these clubs are, they're central to people's lives. They have wedding receptions there, funeral dinners there. It really is a community place. It's not just for golf, but it is also a community center for the people who belong to these clubs.
5: All right, Marie Osborne, thank you so much. Yep. Day two of the Republican midterm convention gets underway tonight. Boy, day one had both Republicans and Democrats talking. Here's how it got started.
9: Welcome to the historic Republican convention. Welcome to Dallas. God bless Texas. God bless the United States of America. And let's go win in November. On to victory.
5: And Detroit's own pastor, Lorenzo Sewell, was there.
10: Let me just ask you one question. Are you proud to be an American? Or at least I know that I'm free. And I thank God for the men and the women that died, that gave that right to me. And I'm going to stand up and fight.
5: We'll take your calls at 9:35. It's All Talk. I'm Kevin Dietz.
4: Hey there, WJR listeners. Chris Alberta here at Principium. 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
9: Westbound 94 between Harper and Little Mac, and accidents blocking the left lane. Westbound 96 at US 23, crash in two lanes there. That is traffic slow to Pleasant Valley Road. Southbound 75 after Livernois, crash off to the right shoulder. And on the Southfield Freeway northbound between 94 and Outer Drive, construction taking up the two right lanes. Traffic's backed up to Allen Road. That project's in place until 2 o'clock this afternoon. Now, WJR Weather First from the Weather Channel. Here's your forecast.
10: On a pretty good run now. Start to see that sunshine. And it's going to be lonely. We've got sunshine out there with not even a cloud. I mean, there might be, but not many. Upper 70s today. Tonight, there might be a little cloud early, then clearing upper 50s. Suburbs low to mid 50s. North, there might be some 40s. Friday, sunny 78. Saturday and Sunday, mostly sunny, low 80s. From the Weather Channel, I'm meteorologist Ray Stajic on 760 WJR, where Michigan comes to talk.
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11: It's all talk. Talk on a Thursday. I'm Kevin Dietz coming to you from the Golden Tower of the Fisher Building. The number is 1-800-859-0957. 1-800-859-0WJR. 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So be a part of the show. So how free do college students really feel to speak their minds? A new survey from the Foundation for Individual Rights and Expression, or FIRE, questioned nearly 63,000 students and more than 260 colleges and found some improvement, but also widespread reluctance to discuss controversial issues. FIRE says 121 of the 261 ranked schools received an F for their campus speech climate, while only 24 earned a C or better. The subjects students say are hardest to discuss include the Israeli-Palestinian conflict, Donald Trump, Charlie Kirk, abortion, immigration, and transgender rights. FIRE found 69% say shouting down a campus speaker can be acceptable, at least in some circumstances, while 30% say the same about using violence to stop a speaker, although both of those numbers declined from last year. So what is college really supposed to be? Is it a place where you're protected from ideas that offend you, or the place where you're supposed to confront those ideas, challenge them, and learn how to defend what you believe? Joining us now is Ryan Weiss, Director of Research for FIRE. Good morning. How are you?
12: I'm good. Thank you so much for having me, Kevin.
11: I appreciate you being here. This is an extensive study. You talked to 63,000 students from multiple schools. Tell us a little bit about the study and what stood out to you.
12: So for your listeners, you might be interested in how Michigan schools did. And Michigan Tech actually is the standout here. Michigan Tech ranked fourth out of the 261 schools, and that includes some standout performances in political tolerance, and they actually ranked first in the nation. So for that, we're measuring what kinds of speakers that students think should be allowed on campus, controversial speakers on the left and right. And so Michigan Tech there is number one. They also rank very well with how students feel their administrators would protect their free speech rights, and a low tolerance for disruptive conduct in response to speakers on campus, including things like violence. And I would note, today is the anniversary of Charlie Kirk being assassinated at Utah Valley University last year. And we found that Charlie Kirk as a subject was the second most difficult for students to talk about on campuses. Now for the other schools in Michigan, Michigan State ranked 70th, Western Michigan ranked 110th, Wayne State ranked 130th, Eastern Michigan ranked 142nd, and Central Michigan University and University of Michigan were at the back with 165 and 166, all that being out of 261st.
11: So that's a wide variety in Michigan from top to bottom, different atmospheres. Why do you think so many college students feel uncomfortable discussing controversial issues at places like Michigan and even Michigan State?
12: I would say that a big part of it comes downstream of the political polarization that we see all across society right now. I spoke to a lot of college students personally last year, and the number one thing that they would ask me is, how do you have conversations with people who disagree with you politically? They want to have these conversations, and they feel like they haven't been given the tools to have them, and they're honestly afraid of having those conversations because they think that the other side will vilify them or blow them up online. They see the way that people go at each other politically online, and they're afraid of what that means interpersonally. I try to convince them that when you engage with people one-on-one in real life, they, you know, are not nearly the sort of caricature you might get online. And especially at a lot of these schools, especially ones like Michigan State and Michigan Tech, where the liberal to conservative ratio is pretty equal, that might be the most politically diverse place you'll ever find yourself in your whole life. you know, people typically end up in relatively homogenous politically areas. So your college experience could be a really good opportunity to understand how people who think differently than you actually are, and sort of diffuse some of those caricatures you might have and some of that political polarization that you might otherwise feel.
11: You know, if it was me and I was on college campus, I would be worried about getting a bad grade. I would worry about my classmates not talking to me. I'd worry about being attacked on social media. I'd even be worried about future employment prospects. Are those justified fears, or would I just be, I don't know, too worried about something that's not real?
12: So students have those exact fears. We find those in our surveys. As far as whether or not they're justified, it really depends. We have seen in the scientific literature very little evidence that professors are grading based on the ideology of their students. However, it is something that students very much fear. And so, you know, they are tailoring a lot of what they write to what they think that their professors might expect. And, you know, I'm sure that cases like that do happen somewhere. But as far as them happening on the whole, it seems to be relatively rare. Similarly, with things like cancel culture, people getting, dogpiled online for what they've said, the absolute number of cases for that versus the number of students in the United States is vanishingly small. However, in the situations where it does happen, it's very visible, and students see that and they're like, I don't want to be that person, so I might just clam up. So part of it is these relatively uncommon instances being particularly scary and having a more outsized impact on how students feel rather than the risks that they actually face for speaking out. So, we ask that students take that chance and be brave, because in reality, they're going to have better results a larger amount of the time.
11: Ryan Weiss, Director of Research for FIRE, we appreciate you coming on and sharing this with us. Really, really important information.
12: Thank you very much.
11: All right. Yep. We have to find out what schools can do to be more like Michigan Tech. Michigan Tech coming fourth out of 261 schools for tolerance for speaking on tough issues. MSU coming in at 70 out of 261. Michigan at 165. We're going to take a quick break. When we come back, your calls. It's All Talk. I'm Kevin Dietz.
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15: I'm Therese Crowley. President Trump revs up Republicans for nearly 2 hours. Tonight, it's Vice President J.D. Vance at the RNC midterm convention in Dallas.
16: He's encouraging Republicans to run on the administration's record from border enforcement to tax policy and the economy.
17: 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You're going to lose your tax cuts. You're going to lose your safety and security.
16: Now, one unexpected voice helping to boost that message was Democratic Senator John Fetterman, who recorded a video introducing his Republican Senate counterpart, Dave McCormick, with a pledge to work across the aisle on steel. And he addressed this Republican crowd by calling himself a common sense Democrat.
15: Fox's Jackie Heinrich says the president pledged a $5,000 dividend check to every adult citizen if the GOP wins Congress. The Census Bureau, with a new proposal, count only U.S. citizens. 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
9: Westbound 94 between Harper and Little Mac, and accidents blocking the left lane. Westbound 96 at US 23, that accident's cleared. However, traffic's still slow from Pleasant Valley Road. On the Southfield Freeway, northbound between 94 and Outer Drive, construction taking up the two right lanes. Traffic slow from Allen Road. That project's in place until 2 o'clock this afternoon. 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Partly cloudy today with a high of 78. Right now it's 70. Partly cloudy tonight and a low of 57. Sunshine tomorrow with a high of 79. I'm Renee Vitale, WJR Traffic and Weather First.
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11: It is 9:35. 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Give us a call. Give us a text. Be a part of the show. President Trump, he dropped a bomb at the Republican midterm convention last night.
17: Because we've done so well, and because our country is making so much money, that only I can make this promise to you. And here is my promise. If the Republicans win the House of Representatives and the United States Senate, both of them, because of our economic, tremendous economic success, like in history, we've never had anything like what's happening. But because of our tremendous strength and success economically, I will issue a dividend to every adult citizen in the United States of America for $5,000.
11: So, if our Republicans maintain control of Congress, the House and the Senate in November, every adult gets $5,000? Is that a bribe? Is that a dividend? What is that? Think about it. A husband and wife, that's potentially $10,000 coming into the household if Republicans hold the House and the Senate. Trump says America is doing so well economically. He suggested tariff revenue could help pay for it, but there weren't a lot of details about exactly how it would work. And the Wall Street Journal estimates a program like this could cost more than $1 trillion. Remember, we're $40 trillion in debt. So what's wrong with returning some of the government's money to the people who earned it? If tariffs and economic growth are producing enough revenue, I don't know. You could pay down the deficit. I'd rather see some of it coming to me than watching Washington spend it, but I'm not saying they should send us the money. I'm just saying the way I watch Washington spend it, I'd rather get that check myself. The other side, imagine a Democratic president standing on stage 5 weeks before an election, Kamala Harris right before the election, telling people that if she wins, she's going to give every adult in America $5,000. Republicans would have gone absolutely crazy. They'd say she was trying to buy votes. They'd absolutely say that. So why is this any different? 1-800-859-0957, 1-800-859-0WJR. My take on this is, look, Donald Trump is in office. He had one term, 4 years. Now he's had 2 years, and he's asking for two more. I think he should say, vote for me because of what I've done. Look at what I've done. Look at where I've gone. Vote for me. Not if we win, you get $5,000. I don't like it. What do you think? Let's go to Rob in Sterling Heights. Rob, welcome to All Talk.
0: Hey, Kevin. It's beautiful out today. I love it.
11: Gorgeous.
0: But, you know, I agree with you. Normally, I wouldn't want to be for this. But you know what? Pay me with my own money. I don't consider that a bribe. So what else could we do with the money? Well, let's see. How much fraud do you think is out there right now? Because we're uncovering billions and billions of dollars of it. Also, what's the Democrats have done? Joe Biden took $34 billion and gave it to a private pension plan. It's called the Teamsters Central States Pension Plan. I didn't get any money from that. My 401k didn't go up. What about the stimulus checks? I never got a stimulus check. What about all the other things? We just bailed out Obamacare in 23 to the tune of $1.83 trillion, not to mention the constant subsidies for Obamacare in the tunes of trillions of dollars. So, normally I don't like it, but I'd rather have my money go to me than everybody else, not to mention the banks, automobile companies, and everybody else that we've bailed out.
11: All right, Rob, thanks for the call. Appreciate it. Thanks for listening. Do you trust you'd actually get the money? We didn't get any of those Doge checks. There was talk of tariff refunds before. We didn't see that either. Do you trust the president that you'd get the $5,000? Let's go to Rod in Plymouth. Rod, welcome to All Talk.
1: Hey, thanks, Kevin. You know, just comment on that last caller. It's absolutely true, whether it's a Republican or Democrat, but that topic is worth talking about because of what it leads to is our national debt and how if we slim that down, that $1 trillion in interest can be doled out or not collected, which is just as good as the spread. However, I want to talk about the trade deficit because in business, you know, it's common knowledge, Kevin, that all income less expenses needs to be taxed, and after the tariffs are removed, and they will be one day, and sustainable trade resumes, and that'll happen too, we need to have a default strategy, and that default strategy should be that whichever country has a default, it's a nation-to-nation income tax, because that money is leaving either nation, and all income treated as income needs to be taxed.
11: Thanks, Rod. Appreciate the call. Thanks for listening. Let's go to Ken in Livonia. Ken, is it a dividend or a bribe?
2: It is without a doubt a bribe. And now, just for the record, speaking as someone who would never vote for Democrat, I still have no reason to vote for Republican either. And it's sad. Donald Trump, he wants my vote, but he won't give me what I need to vote for him. And yes, this is a bribe, and it's sad that he has to stoop this low.
11: Thank you, Ken. I appreciate you listening. I appreciate you calling. It's look, I don't think Republicans are enthusiastic. I think we saw in Michigan a lot more Democrats go to the polls in the primary than Republicans did. And I think that very same thing could happen again. I think this is a kind of a last chance, desperate opportunity to try and get Republicans to get off the couch and go to the polls and vote. I think the writing's on the wall. It looks like it's tough sailing moving forward. Let's go to Vince in Northville. Vince, welcome to All Talk.
3: Good morning. How are you, man?
11: Great.
3: You know, Trump shooting himself in the foot. Look, man, I don't want a $5,000 check. I'm going to tell you what I want. I want prices to come down. I want these wars to stop, okay? I want mortgage rates to go down to where we can afford to afford a home, okay? This is nothing more than short of bribery, okay? If you vote for me, I'm going to give you $5,000. Does the man actually think we're this stupid? I mean, look, I voted for the guy, okay? But I'm telling you what, I don't need you to buy my vote, okay? We need to be able to live out here. We're buying gas. We're paying for groceries. Man, give it a break already.
11: Thanks, Vince. Appreciate you calling. Appreciate you listening. I want to know what you've done and what you're going to do and assure me that we are on the right road. Spending $1 trillion does not excite me when I'm $40 trillion in debt. I don't want to leave my kids and grandkids with all this money. The tariffs, hey, I hope they work. I hope companies come here, they build plants, people go to work, and we bring in trillions and trillions of dollars through all of this new economic growth. And I hope we use it to pay down the deficit because the interest we're paying on it is insane. Before we give money back, let's take care of our bills. Let's go to Larry in Rochester Hills. He has a good take on this. Larry, welcome to All Talk.
4: I think that's a pretty safe bet because he knows they're not going to take the House, the Republicans, maybe the Senate. So I could throw it out there and say, yeah, I'll give you $5,000. It's a loser's bet, and he won't have to pay up. So I get it. It's like your other callers are saying, it's a bribe. I kind of reject that, but he's trying everything he can. I mean, what the heck? Maybe he can call in another lake something like Donald Trump. He gets insane. So thank you for letting me talk to you, Kevin.
11: Absolutely, Larry. Thanks for listening, and thanks for calling. I don't think naming any more lakes is going to help him. I don't think that is helping him at all. He does have to get his base out. I think he did that last night. I think he's reaching for independence. And Republicans who are saying, I'm just going to stay home and trying to give them a reason to go and vote. In fact, he's given them 5,000 reasons to go and vote. Will it work? I don't know. It's All Talk. I'm Kevin Dietz.
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9: Westbound 94 between Harper and Little Mac, an accident is taking up the left lane. Westbound 96 at US 23. The good news, that accident is cleared. Traffic still slow from Pleasant Valley Road and on the Southfield Freeway northbound between 94 and Outer Drive. Construction taking up the two right lanes there is causing heavy delays to Allen Road. That's in place until 2 o'clock this afternoon. Now, WJR Weather First from the Weather Channel. Here's your forecast.
25: Really, I can't expect too much better this time of year. High pressure is going to push over the top of us and actually going to be control right on through the upcoming weekend. That means sunny and pleasant weather. Upper 70s today. Should be lots of sunshine now. Overnight tonight, some clouds early, then clearing upper 50s. Suburbs get a little bit cooler. Could get into the 40s north. Friday, sunshine, upper 70s. Saturday and Sunday, mostly sunny, low 80s. From the Weather Channel, I'm meteorologist Ray Stajic on 760 WJR, where Michigan comes to talk.
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0: It's All Talk on a Thursday morning. I'm Kevin Dietz, coming to you from the Golden Tower of the Fisher Building. President Trump took center stage at the Republican Party's first ever midterm convention in Dallas, making it clear that although his name isn't technically on the ballot this November, he wants voters to act like it is. And he's promising $5,000 to every adult if Republicans can win the House and the Senate.
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0: Show me the money! $5,000. What? Is that a bribe? Is that a dividend? People are going to be debating this all the way up to the election in a couple months. It is right around the corner, and boy, what a bombshell. He also hammered Democrats as too far left. He defended the war in Iran. He made perhaps the biggest promise of the night, but all anyone is talking about is $5,000 for every adult American if Republicans retain control of Congress. Joining us now is Dennis Darnoy of Densar Consulting. Good morning, sir. How are you?
2: Good morning, Kevin. Thank you for having me on.
0: I appreciate you being here. Donald Trump says a lot of things, but last night he said something that has everybody's attention. Your thoughts?
2: Yeah, well, I'm one of those old-time conservative kind of guys, so I worry about the national debt and his promise to add $1 billion to the debt with his $5,000 handouts kind of concerned me a little bit. But I think, look, you know, Donald Trump says a lot of things. He promised us a tariff rebate of $2,000. You know, back when in his first term, he did send out about $1,500 in COVID cash. So I think it's one of those things that, again, with Donald Trump, a lot of stuff is baked in, and his kind of grandiose promises. I don't really think anyone's expecting to truly see that happen. So it was a line, definitely got a lot of attention, as much as it did when Senator Fetterman came on and talked about, why he's supporting the convention and Republicans. So something that came out of the convention, but no one's going to go to the ballot box and expect that they're going to vote for Republicans and see a $5,000.
0: I actually would have loved if he stood up there and said, because of the tariffs, because of the growth, we're going to take $1 trillion off the deficit this year. And we're going to take $3 trillion off it next year and $5 trillion off it on my way out of office as you bring in J.D. Vance or the next Republican president. And we're going to continue that for as long as the Republicans are in control. I think that is something that, while some people might not have believed that either, it would have meant more, I think, to independent voters. As soon as I heard it, I said, wow, that sounds like something the Democrats are going to jump on, and independents are going to be like, what do you believe in? Will you just say anything to anybody?
2: Yeah, I think the good thing I think about the convention is, yes, absolutely, Democrats will jump all over that. I do think this is really, you know, trying to more gin up Republican voters, and drive home the message that we need to turn out Republicans, in November. I think the picture that we saw last night is a perfect, encapsulation of what Republicans are facing. You know, when the president was speaking, the floor of that arena was rocking. People were excited and, you know, really thrilled to see him. But then if you looked around the arena, there were some empty seats there. It wasn't completely filled, and that's the challenge that Republicans have in November, is how do you get those likely voters, those people who vote for Donald Trump in presidential years but don't show up in congressional years, midterm elections, to show up? And so if you can't fill an arena, how are you going to be able to get your voters to show up in November? And that's really the challenge that Republicans face. So I'm not sure how many independents were tuning in last night, hoping to hear something. But Republicans have an enthusiasm gap that they really need to shore up here in these next couple of weeks as voting starts.
0: Well, it doesn't matter if you're Republican, independent, or a Democrat. You want to know how life is going to get more affordable. Did Donald Trump give people enough specifics about how they're going to get there?
2: You know, again, from my standpoint, I think there are things that could have been stated more clearly.

0: fitness doesn't have to be a whole big thing.
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4: 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So as long as individual candidates are making the argument on affordability issues, I think, you know, Republicans are in a better position. But in terms of a broad message on affordability last night, we certainly didn't hear it, and maybe we will tonight.
5: When you're the party in power, I think it's important to let people know what you have accomplished. I think it's a big part of a convention. Did they do enough to let people know what they've accomplished in the last 2 years?
4: I think that they did a decent job of letting people know that there were accomplishments. You know, again, with this president, we know that, you know, if he's going to speak for 2 hours, he's not necessarily going to stay on script the entire time. And I think, you know, a lot of people who hoped he wouldn't veer off into certain territory, you know, were disappointed last night when he did. But I do think that you know, there was a case that was made. Obviously, I think a lot of this election, Republicans are trying to message on, how in their minds, how dangerous Democrats are, and they're trying to drill that home as well. So, again, I think there is room to continue to talk about the good things that have happened, and point to specific changes. And again, that will be the challenge for them tonight and for individual Republicans as we head into the election in 70 some odd days.
5: The president spent a good amount of time attacking Democrats as socialists, communists, and radicals. Will that motivate the base? Will that motivate swing voters?
4: I think that's definitely designed to motivate the base, and to let them know. Obviously, again, when we're looking at poll numbers, you see definite voters and likely voters being polled. And the definite voters right now, that tends to favor Democrats, where the likely voters, when they're included, has more of a balance for Republicans and Democrats. So I think the argument that they're trying to make, and he said it last night, pretend like I am on the ballot, is they're trying to paint a picture of what happens if Republicans stay home, if Trump supporters stay home. So again, the whole idea is to motivate those Trump voters to come out in November, and that's the challenge that they face.
5: Dennis Darnoy, founder of Densar Consulting, thank you so much for the conversation. We appreciate it.
4: Thanks, Kevin. Have a great day.
5: Yep. $5,000 sounds great, but somebody has to pay for it. Republicans have spent years complaining about government giveaways. How is this different? That from a texter. It's All Talk. I'm Kevin Dietz.
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8: Beating advanced cancer takes more than just a breakthrough drug like Daraxoracib. It takes a coordinated medical team. Trinity Health Michigan recently brought on two new specialized hepatobiliary surgeons to meet growing community demand.
9: These are great, very experienced, sophisticated surgeons who specialize in complex surgical procedure, and mainly the pancreas and the gastrointestinal cancers. So having both an excellent surgeon and innovations and new medications obviously will help patients, not exclusively pancreatic cancers, but even other gastrointestinal cancers.
8: That's Dr. Rami Arabo, medical oncologist and hematologist at Trinity Oakland Hospital, who says the experimental drug Daraxoracib is not meant to replace surgery, but it could open new doors to make previously inoperable tumors suddenly surgical candidates.
9: The approval is for metastatic pancreatic cancers. So usually, in general, when we talk about metastatic cancer, we talk about surgeries. It will not be the primary option here, because technically the cancer has spread. You cannot just chase it here and there. But if you will ask me, will this medication probably be used at earlier pancreatic cancers? I would suggest yes.
8: If you'd like more information on whether you or someone you know suffering from pancreatic cancer could be a candidate, please call Trinity Oakland at 248-858-2270. I'm Lloyd Jackson for WJR Health Watch.

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2: They'll gather again tonight in Dallas. I'm Dave Anthony, Fox News, for the final night of the Republicans' first ever midterm convention that President Trump posted on Truth Social is bigger and better than anyone thought. He closed out night one with an hour, 45-minute speech.
3: Democrats have nominated the most extreme and dangerous group of candidates for the House and Senate ever to seek office. These people are radical left.
2: And he pledges if Republicans win and keep control of Congress,
3: you win with us and you get $5,000. It will be called the Trump dividend.
2: That's $5,000 for every U.S. adult citizen, as Democrats blame the president for the cost of the Iran conflict. Oil surging up more than 3%. Gas prices up 12 cents the last 2 days. Diesel's at a new record high. And as Fox's Jenny Casola reports, we got an inflation update this morning.
4: Prices at the wholesale level, the producer price index rose 0.4% in August. Higher gasoline prices were a factor. For the year ending in August, the PPI rose 5.4%.
2: That annual wholesale inflation was more than 0.5% higher than in July. We're learning more about Iran's retaliation this week, targeting a U.S. base in Jordan, to more American attacks destroying Iranian oil tankers.
5: Eight fighter jets and a subsonic attack aircraft suffered damage during the attack on Tuesday night. This originally reported by CBS and confirmed to Fox News. An A-10 Warthog has a missing wing. Eight F-15 fighters, all lightly damaged but returned to service. No Americans died in the assault.
2: Fox's Jonathan Savage. Today marks 1 year since Charlie Kirk, the prominent conservative, was assassinated giving a speech at Utah Valley University, where there's a memorial service tonight. Caleb Chilcutt was a few feet away when Kirk was shot. A member of the Turning Point USA organization tells Fox,
6: after he's gone, we're still here, we're still loud, we're still mobilizing, especially on college campuses where it matters so much to our generation.
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9: Westbound 94 between Harper and Little Mac, an accident still taking up the left lane there. Construction-wise, northbound on the Southfield Freeway between 94 and Outer Drive, two right lanes are closed. That's in place till 2 o'clock this afternoon. Traffic slow from Allen Road. Also seeing delays on eastbound 94 between Warren Avenue and Woodward. Northbound Van Dyke at Lynch Road, the right lane is closed there till 3 o'clock tomorrow. 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Partly cloudy today with a high of 78. Right now, it's 70. Partly cloudy tonight, a low of 57. Sunshine for tomorrow with a high of 79. I'm Renee Vitale, WJR Traffic and Weather First.
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2: And welcome into the 10 o'clock hour of All Talk on a Thursday morning. I hope you're having a fabulous day. I'm Kevin Dietz, bringing you the latest headlines and the stories that everyone is talking about. Two new Detroit News WDIV polls show competitive races for both Michigan governor and the state's open U.S. Senate seat with less than 2 months until Election Day. Democrat Jocelyn Benson leads Republican John James 47-43 in the governor's race, with 10% still undecided or supporting someone else. In the Senate contest, Republican Mike Rogers has a 45.8 to Democrat Abdul Sayed's 44.4, while 9.4 are undecided or backing someone else. Both Glenn Gariff Group surveys questioned 600 likely Michigan voters from August 31st through September 3rd and carry a margin of error of plus or minus 4 percentage points. That means Rogers' 1.4 advantage is well within the margin of error, while Benson's 4-point lead equals the stated margin of error. Other recent polling has produced different results, including a Michigan State University survey that showed Benson leading James 52-43 and El Sayed leading Rogers 50-45. That was about 10 days ago, with roughly 1 in 10 voters in the new Detroit News WDIV survey not committed to either major party candidate. Both contests remain closely watched heading into the final weeks of the campaign. Abdul El Sayed, the Democrat running for the Senate seat, was interviewed right here this morning on JR Morning. He was talking about Trump's speech last night.
15: He spoke for 2 hours and didn't talk a lick about the issues that Michiganders are facing. Didn't talk about your gas prices that are sky high. Didn't talk about the fact that you can't afford to see a doctor. Didn't talk about the fact that his tariffs are driving up the costs of our groceries. Didn't talk about the fact that in this country right now, we feel more unstable because of the onslaught of AI, the data centers he wants to put in our backyard. So we talk about everything except for that. He loves to say my name. I don't know why, but I wish he'd just say it right.
2: And he says the media is missing the point.
15: Have a conversation with other citizens who are struggling and ask what they care about. They're asking, how can I afford my gas and my groceries? You want to talk about Assam Piper, who's a streamer in California. You want to talk about my family who doesn't even live in the state. And I'm trying to talk about families that live in the state. I'm trying to talk about gas. I'm trying to talk about groceries and seeing a doctor. I'm trying to talk about why our politics have been so corrupted. And it seems like every single time Donald Trump says something, everybody in the media says, well, I guess that's what we have to talk about now. No, the man is a carnival barker. And I'm sorry, I'm not going to follow a carnival barker down his carnival. I'm interested in actually making our politics work for everyday people. So it's not about skirting questions, it's about answering the questions that most Michiganders are actually asking and making sure that our conversation focuses on their lives rather than this carnival that we've turned our politics into.
2: That was Abdul El Sayed, Democrat running for Senate in Michigan. President Trump, he used opening night of the Republican midterm convention in Dallas to urge voters to treat November as though his own name were on the ballot.
16: Trump also announced a proposed $5,000 Trump dividend for every American adult if Republicans retain control of both the House and the Senate, a plan that could cost roughly $1.35 trillion and would require congressional approval. Trump also defended the war with Iran, predicted oil prices will fall after a U.S. victory, and portrayed Democrats as radical socialists and communists. He promised to personally campaign in roughly 35 competitive House and Senate races as Republicans fight to maintain their congressional majorities. That includes Michigan. The unusual two-day convention represents a major gamble by the GOP that Trump can transfer his presidential election turnout power to Republican candidates in a midterm election where he is not actually on the ballot. It was a big night. Here's how it got started.
17: Welcome to the historic Republican convention. Welcome to Dallas. God bless Texas. God bless the United States of America. And let's go win in November. On to victory.
16: Detroit's own Pastor Lorenzo Sewell was there.
18: Let me just ask you one question. Are you proud to be an American? Or at least I know that I'm free. And I thank God for the men and the women that died, that gave that right to me. And I'm going to stand up and fight, fight, fight for the soul of a nation. If that you put your hands together.
16: Leading Democrats found cameras to say they weren't impressed.
19: Nothing Republicans say over the next 2 days is going to change how clinically deranged and out of touch the GOP has become. And they chose the wrong place to hold this clown show of theirs because a new generation of candidates is rewriting the rules of Texas politics. There's Gina Hinojosa, someone who's spent her entire life fighting for Texans, a mom who, unlike Greg Abbott, has fought for better public schools and understands the struggles of working families like hers. And then there's James Tallarico, whose public service has been defined by his adherence to the highest values of his faith. A breath of fresh air in a race defined by the stench of Ken Paxton's corruption and moral depravity.
16: That, of course, was Illinois Governor J.B. Pritzker. All right, let's talk a little football because the NFL season is underway. The first game is in the books, and I cannot believe how it ended. Let's bring in Steve Courtney, WGR sports analyst. Hey, Steve.
20: Hey, what's going on, Kev? Hello again, everyone. Yeah, everybody breathed a sigh of relief. The National Football League is back. We had a Super Bowl rematch in Seattle last night. And, well, quite frankly, the Seahawks did it again, knocking off the New England Patriots 13-10, the final. Now, listen, Kev, we know here in Detroit, health in the NFL is at a premium. The Seahawks, oh, they found out early. Their quarterback, Sam Darnold, on the fourth play of the game, goes down with a hip injury. His replacement, Drew Locke, comes in and made a few big plays along the way. Goes 16-22, 187 yards, a touchdown, no interceptions, a rating of 113.3. It worked out well for the Seahawks. And then they get better news that Sam Darnold, his injured hip, is not fractured. So it is going to be a day-to-day thing. Meanwhile, the night began with a ceremony featuring the Super Bowl banner being raised, highlights being played on the video board. But the long and short of it, Kev, the Seattle Seahawks defense doing what they do. They picked off Drake May three times in the fourth quarter. So there you have it. Game one in the books. Now, here's the thing. Tonight, we've got another game coming at you from Melbourne, Australia, the land down under. They're going to kick it off at 8:35. Kev, it's the Rams and the 49ers, an NFC West battle right off the get-go. But here's the thing. Melbourne is 14 hours ahead. So this game, Melbourne time, will be played 10:35 tomorrow morning. The San Francisco 49ers got into Melbourne earlier this week to acclimate. The Rams, they got there yesterday, and they're going to take off right after the game. The Rams are favored by 3.5. How is this good for the health of NFL players? Somebody answer the question, please.
16: You're asking a lot, absolutely. But you know what? The fans over there are going to love it. They're going to grow the game, and that means more money for the league.
20: Okay, there you go.
16: Follow the money, Steve. That's my investigative advice for you. Follow the money, and that will answer all your questions. Also, Steve, I'm happy to report I am off to a big, fast start in the WGR Fantasy Football League.
0: My team hasn't started yet, sir.
16: Well, you actually did. You had your defense last night.
0: Okay, they don't count. We all know that.
16: Okay, well, I'm playing against Laura, the producer, in game one.
20: Oh, Laura.
16: I'm at a 55% chance to win right now.
20: Okay, well, I'm just happy that you both got your lineups in. So congratulations on that.
16: I just said, Laura, back-to-back-to-back-to-back champion. Good luck. It's all time.
0: I'm for you.
16: I'm Kevin Dietz.
21: 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Here's Lloyd Jackson.
22: Beating advanced cancer takes more than just a breakthrough drug like Daraxoracib. It takes a coordinated medical team. Trinity Health Michigan recently brought on two new specialized hepatobiliary surgeons to meet growing community demand.
23: These are great, very experienced, sophisticated surgeons who specializes in complex surgical procedure, and mainly the pancreas and the gastrointestinal cancers. So having both an excellent surgeon and innovations and new medications obviously will help patients, not exclusively pancreatic cancers, but even other gastrointestinal cancers.
22: That's Dr. Rami Arabo, medical oncologist and hematologist at Trinity Oakland Hospital, who says the experimental drug Daraxoracib is not meant to replace surgery, but it could open new doors to make previously unoperable tumors suddenly surgical candidates.
23: The approval is for metastatic pancreatic cancers. So usually, in general, when we talk about metastatic cancer, we talk about surgeries. It will not be the primary option here because technically the cancer has spread. You cannot just chase it here and there. But if you will ask me, will this medication probably be used at earlier pancreatic cancers? I would suggest yes.
22: If you'd like more information on whether you or someone you know suffering from pancreatic cancer could be a candidate, please call Trinity Oakland at 248-858-2270. I'm Lloyd Jackson for WJR Health Watch.
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6: Westbound 94 between Harper and Little Mac and St. Clair Shores. We still have that crash taking up the left lane. Traffic slows as you approach that area. Southfield Freeway northbound between 94 and Outer Drive. Construction blocking the two right lanes there. Traffic stop and go from Allen Road. That project's in place until 2 o'clock this afternoon. Northbound Van Dyke at Lynch Road. Construction taking up the right lane till 3 o'clock on Friday. Now, WJR Weather First from the Weather Channel. Here's your forecast.
7: Going on a pretty good roll now. This will be water cooler weather, as we do have some great weather expected over the next several days. To the tune of 78 today, just about where we should be this time of year. Should be seeing plenty of blue sky. Might be a few clouds later. Then overnight tonight, clearing 58. Suburbs low to mid-50s. Sunshine 78 on Friday. And a great outdoor weekend coming up, mostly sunny, low 80s. From the Weather Channel, I'm meteorologist Ray Stajicon, 760 WJR, where Michigan comes to talk.
8: Coming up at 2 o'clock on JR Afternoon, for the first time ever, a midterm convention. President Trump spoke, and so did Mike Rogers. What did they say? We'll have it for you. Coming up, 2 o'clock, 760 WJR.
9: It's All Talk on a Thursday morning. I'm Kevin Dietz, coming to you from the Golden Tower of the Fisher Building. WJR All Talk has teamed up with Bridge Michigan to amplify their election reporting. And today, Bridge Michigan's political reporter Simon Schuster is reporting that Michigan's new 24% wholesale marijuana tax was supposed to help fix the roads, but now it's becoming an issue in the governor's race. Republican gubernatorial nominee John James says he wants to repeal or sharply reduce the tax, arguing that it's driving up prices, strengthening the illegal market, and failing to generate the revenue that the state expected. Joining us now is Simon Schuster, political reporter for Bridge Michigan. Good morning. How are you?
10: Good. How are you doing, Kevin?
9: I'm doing well. Thanks for being here. What got you guys looking at this issue? I suppose it's a lot of money.
10: Yeah. So, I mean, I think what's important to first point out is that this wholesale marijuana tax was the centerpiece of a bipartisan road package. This essentially is what allowed last year's state budget to get done in Michigan. It's supposed to bring in $420 million of what lawmakers hope was going to be $2 billion a year in extra road funding. It hasn't brought in quite that much. And we've heard an earful from the marijuana industry about the amount of pressure that they're under. We got a really fiercely competitive marijuana market. Margins are really thin. And so it was interesting to see that John James in mid-August came out and said, essentially, I want to repeal or sharply reduce this tax, given that it would undo, sort of the keystone of this road funding deal. And then, of course, his fundraising disclosure came out earlier this month, and we saw that about a few weeks before that he had announced that he wanted to reduce this tax, he had met at a fundraiser in West Bloomfield with about 100 people where he announced to this group of marijuana industry figures that he wanted to get rid of this tax.
9: Do we know if it's driving up prices or strengthening the illegal market? That's what he's saying.
10: Yeah, I mean, this is something that I think we've heard frequently from industry advocates, the notion that if you do things that make the cost of doing business in the legal marijuana market more expensive, because, of course, we already have an excise tax. This wholesale tax is something that's paid to growers and processors, but not paid to retail customers. So it's more money on the back end for these businesses. And their argument is that if you make the cost of doing business for the legal marijuana market more expensive, you make the black market more attractive for people, because that means that they're going to be able to get their marijuana for cheaper. We haven't necessarily seen evidence of this yet. There haven't been studies conducted, but it's a constant refrain you're hearing from the industry.
9: So we've collected, you're reporting, about $73.4 million during the first 6 months. So say $150 million. They were hoping for $420 million. What happens if that money goes back to taxpayers? What if we don't have that $150 million?
10: That's a great question. And I asked the James campaign, if we get rid of this tax, what's going to happen? They did not. They were unwilling to comment. This is not something that we've been able to hear from either of the campaigns, neither Democratic Secretary of State Jocelyn Benson, James's rival. She also was not willing to tell me whether she supports or wants to get rid of this tax. And so I think a lot remains to be seen. The Michigan Department of Treasury has essentially said for the first year here, we're going to waive penalties and interest for people who aren't paying the tax as long as they paid 75% of what they think they owe by the end of the year, that they're going to waive any penalties and interest. But I talked to the head of the Michigan Cannabis Industry Association, Robin Schneider, and she said she's heard from dozens of businesses who say they're simply not paying the tax because they don't have the money.
9: I'm a big transparency person, and I don't like when a candidate refuses to say where they stand on an issue. And the way Bridge has been handling this has been very straightforward. You've been saying we're going to bring you all the various issues. We're going to give you an opportunity to express where you are on the issue. And it's not gotcha journalism or anything like this. This is really straightforward questions to the candidates for voters to have all the information they need. When Jocelyn Benson says, I'm not going to take a position on it, what do they send you a statement, or do they just ignore you entirely? How does that actually go down behind the scenes?
10: I'd say behind the scenes, I contacted the campaign three times asking, hey, what's the stance on this issue? They didn't get back to me. And so I instead attended a campaign event that was actually focused on healthcare affordability with the secretary. Waited until after the event when she was answering questions from reporters, and then asked her a question on the issue there. She told me that she wants sort of more data on the issue. She wants to see what the impact of the tax is on the industry, and also what's going to happen to the road funding package if this money was removed. So it's not necessarily that she's unwilling to take a position, but that she wants more information first before she takes a definitive stance. It's important to note this is a new source of revenue. It's only been out for 6 months. And so I wouldn't say it's insane or like a dodge to say that you're unwilling to say whether this tax should come or go because we have such little information outside of, you know, a business sector representatives telling us that this tax is overly onerous. We have some of the cheapest marijuana in the nation. And so as a result, there's room for prices to increase, but what effect that would have on incentivizing entry into the black market remains to be seen. You know, other states, they've really struggled with this. They spent a bunch of money trying to clamp down on black markets, something that John James says he wants to do, but it has remains to be seen whether they've had success. Oregon is one state that's really struggled.
9: Do we know why marijuana was selected as one of the revenue sources for the Michigan road funding package? Could that money have gone to education or something else?
10: That's a great question. I think you'd have to ask the principals behind that, which is House Speaker Matt Hall, Governor Gretchen Whitmer, and Senate Majority Leader Winnie Brinks. They were the ones who formed this deal behind closed doors. And they, Governor Whitmer said that, you know, well before the budget passed last year, that while they could, you know, look at some sort of cost cutting as one means of raising revenue for the roads, they also needed new sources of revenue. They needed, and she had proposed essentially sin taxes. She wanted taxes on, you know, like nicotine pouches, sports betting, and online advertisements. None of those happened. And so this was, I think, one way of sort of trying to squeeze some blood from the stone and make a bipartisan agreement on one area where they could raise a little bit of revenue. But the marijuana industry has certainly taken enormous umbrage to this. They're suing the state, saying that this is illegal, and that case is still playing out in court.
9: You said behind closed doors, another transparency triggering phrase for me. I feel like we get a lot of that here in Michigan, where we get an F grade for transparency. Did John James say what he would like to do with that money if it's not going to go to fund the roads, or does he just want to give it back to taxpayers?
10: Well, I mean, the road funding package is a multi-component thing. He didn't say anything about wanting to undo this additional supplemental road funding that was baked into last year's budget and moving forward. But he just said he wants to sharply reduce or completely eliminate this tax. And so that money is going back to marijuana businesses, the wholesaler stage, not the retailers or the dispensaries, but the growers, producers, and processors that are sort of faced with this 24% wholesale tax.
9: What are you guys looking for, or what should voters look for over the next few months to determine whether the tax is actually working the way it was intended to work?
10: Yeah, more I think barrels? The industry impact. What's that?
9: More orange barrels?
10: Well, I should note that eventually their hope is that by fiscal year, I believe, 2030, they want to have an additional $2 billion a year if this tax was to generate what they said it would. It's a chunk of that, $420 million a year, but it's not the single sole determinant of whether or not this road funding is succeeding. And I think it's important to note that where most people see a lot of these orange barrels, interstate highways, you know, on the freeway, that's not state funding. That is federal funding. A lot of that's from the 2021 infrastructure law. That money's still playing out. And where you're going to see this is state and local roads, state highways, your local county roads, and even down into municipalities. This was one of the focuses of this road funding package, was trying to ensure that a lot of this money was devolved into municipal level, you know, so-called neighborhood roads. And so if you're seeing a lot more construction, you know, around your communities and near your homes, then that's, I think, a good sign that some of this money is making its way into local municipalities.
9: We're talking with Simon Schuster, politics reporter for Bridge Michigan. He is going to stay with us through the break and take your calls after the break. 1-800-859-0957. One texter says 24% wholesale plus other taxes sounds excessive. If legal marijuana gets too expensive, people will simply buy it illegally. Then the state loses tax revenue and legitimate business lose customers. Something to think about. Give us a call. It's All Talk. I'm Kevin Dietz.
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12: Fox News, I'm CJ Pop. The September meeting for the Federal Reserve is next week, and the central bank has new numbers to consider when it comes to a decision on interest rates.
13: Prices at the wholesale level, the producer price index rose 0.4% in August. Higher gasoline prices were a factor. For the year ending in August, the PPI rose 5.4%.
12: Fox's Jenny Casella in Los Angeles. Day two of the first ever Republican midterm convention features a major address tonight from Vice President J.D. Vance. Earlier on Truth Social, President Trump described the event as far bigger and more important than anyone thought possible. The National Weather Service's Climate Prediction Center saying this morning El Nino is strengthening with a greater than 90% chance of a very strong event in the Northern Hemisphere this fall and winter. 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
6: Well, for the first time in quite some time this morning, we're completely accident-free on the roadways. The Southfield Freeway northbound between 94 and Outer Drive. Two right lanes closed for construction. Traffic is very slow from Allen Road. That project's in place till 2 o'clock this afternoon. Right lane is closed on northbound Van Dyke at Lynch until 3 p.m. on Friday. The northbound southbound 275 on and off ramps to 7 Mile remain closed until 6 p.m. tomorrow evening. Now, WJR weather first from the Weather Channel. Partly cloudy to today with a high of 78. Right now it's 72. Partly cloudy tonight and a low of 57. Lots of sunshine tomorrow with a high of 79. I'm Renee Vitale, WJR, traffic and weather first.
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9: WJR All Talk has teamed up with Bridge Michigan to amplify their political reporting as the election closes in. We've been talking about Michigan's new 24% wholesale marijuana tax, and now we want to bring you into the conversation. The number is 1-800-859-0957. Give us a call or give us a text, 1-800-859-0WJR. Republican gubernatorial nominee John James says he'd repeal or sharply reduce the tax. Democratic nominee Jocelyn Benson hasn't taken a firm position and says she wants more information about how the tax is affecting the industry and where the money is going. The tax is part of Michigan's road funding package and was projected to eventually generate roughly $420 million annually, but early collections have come in way below projections. You can read all of this at bridgemi.com. So now Bridge political reporter Simon Schuster is with us talking about it and sticking around to take your questions. We're opening up the phone lines and I want to know what you think. Is 24% wholesale tax on marijuana too high, too low, or about right? If Michigan eliminates or reduces the tax, where should the state get the money it was counting on for roads? And does it bother you at all that marijuana industry executives have helped raise nearly $90,000 for John James's campaign after he discussed eliminating a tax that he strongly opposes, or that they strongly oppose? Or is it simply normal politics, fundraising that voters can evaluate for themselves? 1-800-859-0957, 1-800-859-0WJR. Let's go to Hope in Rochester. Hope, welcome to All Talk.
22: Hi, listen, I'm listening to your program and I'm appalled. You're saying you don't have evidence on the dangers of pot? Have you heard of Alex Berenson and the connection of marijuana and violence? It poorly affects driving ability. And they've known this for 50 years. There has been a massive cover-up. not only should cannabis not be taxed, it shouldn't be taxed because it should be outlawed again. It's an extraordinarily dangerous drug, and the state of Michigan, I can't go anywhere without running into people who are stoned in government jobs, in regular employment. If you want to do anything good, why don't you start testing?
9: Thank you, Hope.
22: For driver sobriety and for valid motor vehicle insurance and crime statistics.
9: Thank you, Hope. I appreciate you listening, and I appreciate you calling in. Yeah, we're not debating the whether marijuana is dangerous or not. We're talking about the taxing of it. Have any of the candidates or anybody talked about trying to change the law? Michigan voted for this. The voters decided to legalize this, so it was our decision. But does anybody bring up the idea of trying to change the law back to the way it was?
10: Not anyone at the statewide level. Certainly there's some legislators who are, you know, socially conservative, who think that, you know, sort of they're against both betting, wagering, and, you know, like Representative Joseph Fox, for example, he's against sports betting, and he's also against marijuana because he views these things as sinful. But at the statewide level, no, this isn't happening. I think one of the interesting things about this story is that John James, when he was first running for statewide office in 2018, he was running for U.S. Senate. He said that he was going to vote against the 2018 ballot proposal that was going to legalize marijuana statewide recreationally. About 56% of Michiganders voted for that. And now he's saying essentially that he respects the will of voters to legalize it statewide, and that is essentially throwing a bone to the industry, who says, you know, they got these razor tight profit margins and that they're afraid they can't economically survive with this 24% wholesale tax. And but at the same time, he's also saying, as part of his plan, that he wants to tamp down on sort of black market proliferation of marijuana and these legal unregulated device like Delta 8 THC and some of these synthetic drugs that you can buy in like convenience stores. He wants to tamp down on those and render those illegal as well. This is also legislation we've seen in the state Senate, but it hasn't moved anywhere.
9: Tony says, I'm a conservative and normally I'm for cutting taxes, but somebody has to explain where the road money comes from. Don't tell me you're eliminating $400 million in projected revenue without telling me what replaces it. Is anybody talking about what is going to replace this, whether it's $150 or $400 million?
10: No. And so I asked the James campaign repeatedly, like, hey, you want to remove this tax? What's going to happen to this money? Where's it going to go? Although the collections for this wholesale tax are coming in below expectations, still, it's going to be a chunk of change that the state is not going to have access to after passing this in a bipartisan way. I also couldn't get Matt Hall to comment for me on whether he supports repealing this tax, given that at the time when this road budget deal was full, when this road funding deal was forged, he trumpeted this as a huge win. So it remains to be seen, you know, what's going to happen if Republicans can carry the gubernatorial office and win the legislature in November, whether this tax survives.
9: Cindy says 24% at the wholesale level sounds enormous, especially when there's already a 10% excise tax and sales tax when the product is sold. At some point, you're making the legal product expensive enough to help the illegal market. We talked a little bit about this. Is there any way to have any evidence if the price is helping the black market or not, or is it just sort of common sense?
10: Yeah, this is a difficult one for economists, policy wonks to study, right? Because you're trying to measure the amount of drug sales that are going on illegally. That's not something that's readily done because you don't exactly have sales tax receipts like you do in the legal market. What we have seen, though, is sort of what the Cannabis Regulatory Agency here in Michigan is sort of seeming to depict as almost a saturated market. We had a meteoric rise in legal sales since legalization began in 2020, and now it's sort of flatlined and almost tapered off. I think this helps in part because there are no limits on the number of licenses that can be issued. One of the things that the marijuana industry is hoping, a bone that will be thrown their way by state policymakers, is legislation they're pushing for that would cap the number of legal marijuana licenses in the state. Essentially, they're saying you can't have more than one dispensary per 10,000 residents in any municipality, and that they're going to effectively freeze all new licensure for large-scale growers, which is essentially the only way to profitably grow marijuana in the state. If this happens, we'd essentially see marijuana production go the way of what beer and wine wholesale has done, where it's sort of a state-sanctioned oligopoly. right, where there's only a few growers who are maintaining and controlling the majority of production and distribution in the state. It certainly would reduce competition for those folks. It might increase their margins, but it doesn't necessarily mean that it would reduce black market diversion, which is the main cause of concern for some of these policymakers.
9: Yeah, I don't see a lot of people going to bootleggers to buy booze because the sales tax on beer and wine and liquor is too high. I feel the same way about marijuana. I'm not going to potentially break the law to save on my taxes if I'm going to be a marijuana purchaser.
10: Yeah, a key difference, though, I will note, is that under our recreational marijuana law, every Michigander can legally grow their own marijuana plants.
9: Right, 12 or something?
10: Yes. I don't think operating a basement still is quite as easy under the law.
9: That's a great point. Tina says, I don't use marijuana and never will, but if people choose to buy it legally, I have no problem taxing it and putting the money into roads. I'd rather collect money there than raise everybody's income and property taxes. That's interesting. I mean, we all feel taxed. Is the sin tax a popular way for politicians to say, we'll get those gamblers, we'll get those drinkers and marijuana smokers?
10: Well, you know, Gretchen Whitmer certainly thought so in last year's budget, which is why she proposed raising about $800 million for roads through those three different sin taxes I mentioned earlier. Of course, that didn't happen. It was a non-starter with Republicans. I think we're in a political environment for the last, 30 years where the idea of any new taxes is seen as something that is, sort of radioactive politically. And so, you know, as governments are getting squeezed, we saw the price per lane mile of repairing roads since 2020 more than double. And so the governments are looking to squeeze any blood from the stone that they can to get a little bit more road funding, because the longer you put off this maintenance, the worse the roads get, the more expensive they are to repair. And so, you know, the road builders, the industry that profits from this, is saying that we still have way too little money going into road repairs. If that doesn't happen, it's only just going to become a larger problem.
9: Simon Schuster, political reporter for Bridge Michigan. Great reporter reporting. You can see it and read it all at bridgemi.com. Thanks so much for your time.
10: Hey, thanks for having me.
9: It's All Talk. I'm Kevin Dietz.
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25: I'm
0: I'm Ann Thomas. Congratulations to the 2026 Women Who Lead class. Dawn Magretta, Executive Director of Advancement for Schoolcraft College, says her marketing background played a role in her success.
7: In any career, communication is important, and I think that background brought those skills into a otherwise structured business-like profession.
0: Special thanks to University of Michigan Health, Von Voigtlander Women's Hospital, for supporting Women Who Lead.
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6: On the Southfield Freeway northbound between 94 and Outer Drive, construction taking up two right lanes is causing heavy delays to Allen Road. That project will be in place until 2 o'clock this afternoon. Right lane is closed on northbound Van Dyke at Lynch Road. That's in place till 3 o'clock tomorrow. And the on and off ramps to northbound 275 from 7 Mile, those are also closed until 6 p.m. tomorrow evening. 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Here's your forecast.
13: Really, I can't expect too much better this time of year. High pressure is going to push over the top of us and actually going to be in control right on through the upcoming weekend. That means sunny and pleasant weather. Upper 70s today. Should be lots of sunshine now. Overnight tonight, some clouds early, then clearing upper 50s. Suburbs get a little bit cooler. Could get into the 40s north. Friday, sunshine, upper 70s. Saturday and Sunday, mostly sunny, low 80s. From the Weather Channel, I'm meteorologist Ray Stajikon, 760 WJR, where Michigan comes to talk.
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9: It's All Talk on a Thursday morning. I'm Kevin Deeds coming to you from the Golden Tower of the Fisher Building. The number is 1-800-859-0957. 1-800-859-0WJR. Pick up the phone. Be a part of the conversation. We're now less than 2 months away from Election Day, and two new Detroit News WDIV polls give us a fresh look at Michigan's statewide races. In the race for governor, Democrat Jocelyn Benson leads Republican John James 47-43 with a 10% either undecided or supporting someone else. In the race for Michigan's open U.S. Senate seat, it's even tighter. Republican Mike Rogers has a 45.8 to Democrat Abdul El-Sayed's 44.4%, with about 9% undecided. Both surveys questioned 600 likely Michigan voters from August 31st through September the 3rd. It also looked at the Michigan Attorney General race, Democrat Eli Savitt versus Republican Doug Lloyd. That is a tight race. A lot of tight races in Michigan. We also have Medicare for All talked about in this. 49% support it, 40% oppose it. A lot to talk about here. Let's bring in Beth LeBlanc, reporter for the Detroit News. Good morning. How are you?
26: Good morning. Thanks for having me.
9: Yeah, it seems like, there's one poll and then another poll and then another poll and another poll. And they all keep telling me the same thing, that all of these races in Michigan are really, really close.
26: Yeah, it does seem like that right now, that these races are coming very close, with like several of the ones we looked at, or a few of them, falling within the margin of error, meaning it's essentially a statistical tie between the two candidates. And so, yeah, there are going to be a lot of polls coming out. They're going to be coming fast and furious. You know, we usually only use one one pollster who we rely on to kind of take the temperature. But what voters should remember, too, about these results is that a poll is like a snapshot in time. So what is true during that window when we took this poll, August 31st to September 4th, can change a lot between now and election day, or between now and when you get your absentee ballot in a few weeks here. So there is a lot of questions still about how these races are going to turn out, what sort of environment or other, you know, factors outside of these races will affect voters. So it's an interesting test right now of where Michigan stands on all these issues.
9: Yes, in this snapshot in time, at least to me, it looks like Republicans are making a little bit of progress. Mike Rogers being a tad ahead of Abdul El-Sayed. John James getting a little closer to within 4 points of Jocelyn Benson. Am I reading that right, or is it really hard to tell?
26: Yeah, I mean, I think it's a little hard to tell, at least from our polling data, because this is our first post-primary poll. And what you're seeing here is, like, you know, John James before, when we were polling him, it was when a lot of other people were still in the Republican gubernatorial primary race, or when Abdul El-Sayed still had Haley Stevens in the race that he was running against. So there was that kind of added factor in that sense of you didn't know where those voters would go after those individuals were eliminated from the race. So I think, yeah, what you're seeing here is kind of the basis solidify around the different candidates. And this was the sort of the baseline test, and we'll see closer to the election day how the meter moves in that sense and from one to another. Now, yeah, these races are close. What we've also pulled, though, were several issues that are going on within these races. One being the influence of Donald Trump, or the popularity of Donald Trump right now, his tariffs, the war in Iran. Another being the issue of Israel-Gaza and where people stand on that. And those are issues, even though they are at the national level, they're a little removed from these statewide races, they still have a big influence in them. I mean, obviously we saw that in the Democratic primary more than

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4: A statewide ballot, for the last two terms under Governor Whitmer as her running mate. So people recognize his name a little more readily than Anthony Forlini. So Forlini and Lloyd and all of these candidates for Secretary of State and Attorney General are really going to have to endeavor to up their name ID in the coming weeks in order so that voters know who they are when they're looking at a ballot. That's very difficult because the budgets are a lot smaller on those smaller statewide races. What is likely to happen is that they will become dependent on the way people vote at the top of the ticket. So they'll be kind of riding the coattails of Benson or James and hoping that they kind of carry them over the finish line if folks are filling out, let's say, a straight ticket ballot. So it is, those races are still pretty close. The Secretary of State's race, not as much, but they are ones that will likely depend on the top of the ticket for their outcomes.
5: And of course, as usual in Michigan, it's going to come down to the undecided voter, or those who are supporting someone else. That's going to be it, right?
4: Yeah, I mean, Michigan's elections traditionally are decided by the independent voters, the folks who don't really pledge allegiance to either side of the political spectrum and change their votes depending on who they like. And I think there's an expectation that that will be a definite factor this time around as well.
5: The purple people. We're a purple state. Beth LeBlanc, reporter for the Detroit News. Great reporting. Really appreciate you coming on and sharing it.
4: Thanks for having me.
5: All right. It's All Talk. I'm Kevin Dietz.
6: 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I've been surfing here since I was a kid. Now, seeing my grandson out on the water, it means everything to me. Watching him and taking in the blue waves, the sea breeze, the blurry horizon.
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5: Giving out refunds, promising dividends. I'm Dave Anthony, Fox News. That's what President Trump's doing on day two of the first ever Republican midterm convention, an announcement from the White House that nearly 1 million Americans will each get $500 Obamacare refunds, claiming they were overcharged by the Biden administration. This after the president pledged last night, closing out the first day of the convention in Dallas.
13: If

0: the Republicans win the House of Representatives and the United States Senate, I will issue a dividend to every adult citizen in the United States of America for $5,000.
1: That could cost over $1 trillion. GOP Senate Leader John Thune tells Fox.
2: We'll cross that bridge when we come to it. And obviously, as the president, the condition he put on it is elect us. And I think that the focus, the emphasis that he was making there, and I think this is a clear one between us and the Democrats, is he wants more money in the pockets of the American people.
1: Democrats blame the president going to war with Iran for driving up prices. Regular gas up 12 cents the last 2 days. Diesel hit a record high this morning, just shy of $6 a gallon. And a report this morning shows wholesale inflation rose last month. The annual rate now 5.4%.
3: The PPI report is expected to factor into the Federal Reserve's decision whether to raise interest rates at next week's meeting, which wraps up on Wednesday, though the Fed will also be looking closely at the Consumer Price Index released on Friday.
1: Fox's Jenny Casola. Back to the Iran conflict.
4: Fox has confirmed that U.S. military planes have been damaged in Jordan by an Iranian ballistic missile attack. One A-10 Warthog plane lost its wing. Eight other jets received minor damage, but they're already back in action. Now, this attack occurred after the U.S. destroyed five Iranian tankers.
1: Fox's Steve Harrigan in Tel Aviv. The Supreme Court has again just rejected congressional redistricting in Missouri, blocking Republican attempts to get around a state Supreme Court ruling that orders them to use old district maps in the November elections. 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
7: On the Southfield Freeway northbound between 94 and Outer Drive, two right lanes are closed for construction till 2 o'clock this afternoon. That's causing delays to Allen Road. Right lane closed on northbound Van Dyke at Lynch and Detroit until 3 o'clock tomorrow. The southbound and northbound 275 on and off ramps to 7 Mile also closed until 6 p.m. tomorrow. 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Partly cloudy today, a high of 78. Right now it's 73. Partly cloudy tonight and a low of 57. Sunshine for tomorrow with a high of 79. I'm Renee Vitale, WJR Traffic and Weather First.
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16: And welcome into the 11 o'clock hour of All Talk. I hope you're having a fabulous Thursday morning. I'm Kevin Dietz, coming to you from the Golden Tower of the Fisher Building, bringing you the latest headlines and the stories that everyone is talking about. And everyone is talking about this new federal lawsuit that is shining a spotlight on alleged hazing inside the University of Michigan hockey program dating back decades. Maria Osborne is following it and joins us now. Good morning, Maria.
17: And good morning, Kevin. 16 former players have filed a complaint in federal court claiming they were subjected to severe and sexualized hazing while playing for the Wolverines between the mid-80s into the early 2000s. The lawsuit alleges younger players endured abuse carried out by older teammates as part of long-standing initiation rituals. Former players say the conduct caused lasting physical and emotional harm and claim coaches and university officials either knew about it or they failed to stop it. The University of Michigan says the allegations are disturbing, but they dispute key claims in this lawsuit and denies responsibility for alleged actions. University officials say hazing has long been prohibited under school policy. They note that the current student athletes complete annual training on hazing and misconduct prevention. The former players are seeking damages and are also asking the court to require additional anti-hazing measures for university athletes. The case is the latest legal challenge involving Michigan athletes, and it's expected to draw a lot of attention as it moves through the federal court system.
16: I know a lot of people will ask, why are these players coming forward now, decades after the allegations? But we have seen this time and time again. When it's close to something that may have happened, it's very, very difficult to come forward. Only sometimes after time has passed do people realize the impact it had on them.
17: A couple of points on this. The university apparently was aware about this lawsuit and about these players, and they've known this for at least a year, if not longer, that these players were grouping together. And psychologists have told us repeatedly that for people who are victims of sexual abuse in one form or another, they have to acknowledge it for themselves, and sometimes that can take years. And in particular for men, it's very hard for men to come to terms with any kind of sexual abuse. That's why it takes years.
16: So the university knew about it a year ago. The former players say coaches and university officials knew about it at the time?
17: They say that they were aware of it at the time. That's what this federal suit claims, yes, and that they failed to stop it.
16: And the university official statement at this point?
17: Officially, they're just saying that, yes, they are disturbed by these allegations, but they say they deny any kind of responsibility here for any of these actions. They say at the time that all this was taking place, the university had a policy to prohibit hazing. So that's where they're standing right now.
16: Okay, well, the lawsuit is filed. We'll see where this goes and what develops from it. Thank you, Marie. Really appreciate that. President Donald Trump says he expects the war with Iran to end immediately after November's U.S. midterm elections, arguing Tehran is holding out in an effort to influence the vote. Trump also renewed his threat to strike Iran's fortified Pickaxe Mountain nuclear site as the U.S. and Iran carried out their largest wave of attacks on shipping since the conflict began. Meanwhile, Iran-backed Houthi forces in Yemen have seized the Red Sea port of Mocha and are advancing toward positions that could give them greater leverage over the strategically critical strait. The escalation comes as shipping through both the Red Sea and Strait of Hormuz remains heavily disrupted. Donald Trump says it's all politics, that they are just trying to influence our election.
18: I think the war is going to end immediately after the election.
19: Why?
18: I think the war will end immediately after the election. Because they can't hold out any longer. They're desperate to try and affect the election, so that we can get a nice, weak group of people in there and leave them alone and let them have their nuclear weapon. All they want is a nuclear weapon. And if they had a nuclear weapon, the whole world is in deep trouble.
16: President Donald Trump targeted Michigan Democratic U.S. Senate nominee Abdul Sayed during his nearly two-hour speech at the Republican midterm convention in Dallas Wednesday night. Trump claimed El Sayed wanted to expand the Supreme Court to 23 justices and also attacked him over statements and activities involving his half-sister, birth mother, and political ally Hassan Piker. The Detroit Free Press reports it found no evidence El Sayed has proposed a 23-member Supreme Court or that the actions attributed to members of his family were connected to El Sayed himself. Trump also highlighted Piker's past statement that America deserved 9/11, comments that Piker later walked back and that El Sayed has publicly called dumb. Axios reports El Sayed has repeatedly condemned both Piker's remarks and September 11 terrorist attacks. Trump concluded his remarks about the Michigan race by urging voters to support Republican nominee Mike Rogers, who is scheduled to address the Dallas convention tonight. Abdul Sayed, he dropped by JR Morning and had this to say about Trump's speech.
19: He spoke for 2 hours and didn't talk a lick about the issues that Michiganders are facing. Didn't talk about your gas prices that are sky high. Didn't talk about the fact that you can't afford to see a doctor. Didn't talk about the fact that his tariffs are driving up the costs of our groceries. Didn't talk about the fact that in this country right now, we feel more unstable because of the onslaught of AI, the data centers he wants to put in our backyard. So we talk about everything except for that. He loves to say my name. I don't know why, but I wish he'd just say it right.
16: He also said the press isn't doing as good of a job as it should be doing.
19: I have a conversation with other citizens who are struggling and ask what they care about. They're asking, how can I afford my gas and my groceries? You want to talk about Hassan Piker, who's a streamer in California? You want to talk about my family, who doesn't even live in the state? And I'm trying to talk about families that live in the state. I'm trying to talk about gas. I'm trying to talk about groceries and seeing a doctor. I'm trying to talk about why our politics have been so corrupted. And it seems like every single time Donald Trump says something, everybody in the media says, well, I guess that's what we have to talk about now. No, the man is a carnival barker. And I'm sorry, I'm not going to follow a carnival barker down his carnival. I'm interested in actually making our politics work for everyday people. So it's not about skirting questions, it's about answering the questions that most Michiganders are actually asking and making sure that our conversation focuses on their lives rather than this carnival that we've turned our politics into.
16: A community meeting in Ypsilanti Township became heated over plans for a $1.25 billion University of Michigan High Performance Computing Center. The project would be developed with Los Alamos National Laboratory on university-owned property along Textile Road. Supporters say the facility would provide massive computing capacity for research involving energy, medicine, artificial intelligence, cybersecurity, climate, and national security. Some residents are raising concerns about environmental effects, noise, and the center's connection to Los Alamos and nuclear research. University and laboratory officials say no nuclear materials or weapons manufacturing would take place at the facility. Thousands are expected at Utah Valley University tonight to mark the 1 year since Turning Point USA founder Charlie Kirk was assassinated while speaking at the school. Turning Point USA is holding a Freedom Built to Last memorial honoring Kirk as a husband, father, and advocate for free speech. His widow, Erica Kirk, has spoken publicly about the grief she has experienced during the year since his death. Turning Point USA says hundreds of new chapters have formed at high schools and colleges since Kirk's killing. The memorial is scheduled to begin tonight at 8:30 Eastern. It's All Talk. I'm Kevin Dietz.
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0: I'm Ann Thomas. Congratulations to the 2026 Women Who Lead class. Dawn Magretta, Executive Director of Advancement for Schoolcraft College, says her marketing background played a role in her success.
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5: The Southfield Freeway northbound between 94 and Outer Drive, you're going to find two right lanes closed for construction. That's causing backups to Allen Road. That project's expected to wrap up about 2 o'clock this afternoon. Northbound Van Dyke at Lynch Road, right lane is closed there till 3 p.m. tomorrow. The on and off ramps to southbound 275 from 7 Mile, those are closed until 6 p.m. tomorrow. 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Here's your forecast.
6: Going on a pretty good roll now. This will be water cooler weather, as we do have some great weather expected over the next several days. To the tune of 78 today, just about where we should be this time of year. Should be seeing plenty of blue sky. Might be a few clouds later. Then overnight tonight, clearing 58. Suburbs low to mid-50s. Sunshine 78 on Friday. And a great outdoor weekend coming up. Mostly sunny, low 80s. From the Weather Channel, I'm meteorologist Ray Stajikon, 760 WJR, where Michigan comes to talk.
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8: It's All Talk on a Thursday morning. I'm Kevin Deese, coming to you from the Golden Tower of the Fisher Building. We're going to take your calls, take your texts, 1-800-859-0957, 1-800-859-0WJR. We're going to do that at 11:35, so pick up the phone and be a part of the show. Republicans gathered in Dallas for something we really have not seen before, a national political convention built specifically around a midterm election. And make no mistake, President Donald Trump made himself the centerpiece. Trump told Republicans to essentially pretend he is on the ballot in November, promised to campaign in the roughly 35 races he considers to be critical, defended his handling of the Iran war and tariffs, and repeatedly portrayed Democrats as too radical to govern. But the line that everyone is talking about...
9: Because we've done so well, and because our country is making so much money, that only I can make this promise to you. And here is my promise. If the Republicans win the House of Representatives and the United States Senate, both of them, because of our economic, tremendous economic success, like in history, we've never had anything like what's happening. But because of our tremendous strength and success economically, I will issue a dividend to every adult citizen in the United States of America for $5,000.
8: Say what?
10: Show me the money!
8: Show me the money! Boy, is that, what was that? Is that a Trump dividend or a Trump bribe for votes? Joining us now is Dave Duilio, director of the Center for Civic Engagement and Political Science professor at Oakland University. Good morning. How are you?
11: I'm well, Kevin. Good morning. Thanks for having me.
8: What in the world are you going to tell your students that is?
11: You got me. I mean, it's Trump continues to break the mold, right? And do things that are unexpected, that are off the wall in some cases. You know, when I first heard it, I had, I think, a reaction similar to you that is, well, boy, he's telling people he's going to pay him if we get an election result that he likes. That may be the case, but it could be construed as a policy proposal, right? That, hey, look, he thinks we're doing so well financially that we're going to give people a tax credit next time around, and we can do that through the legislative process, but only if Republicans are in control of those chambers. And that's probably a fair description, right? That this policy could only be enacted if Republicans are in the majority. And frankly, it's probably not enough that Republicans are in the majority, because Democrats will still have a filibuster in the Senate and make it difficult, although I guess they could do it through a budget reconciliation plan, right? So there's lots of stuff out there on this, but I can definitely understand why it's causing the stir that it is.
8: Yeah, well, he talked about DOGE refunds before, and he talked about tariff refunds before. They didn't come to fruition. Now, you know, just, you know, less than 2 months before the election, he says, boom, it's going to be $5,000, but Republicans have to win the House and the Senate. It's tough to take. And I think they could make a case for it based on tariffs. They can say, this is how much money is coming in. We want you to share the wealth, or this is how much money we found in fraud, through the DOGE program. We want you to share in some of the wealth. We know you need that now, but I also can't stop thinking about the $40 trillion deficit and the fact that a program like this would, you know, cost over $1 trillion. I'm not sure there's a net benefit for him here. Or am I wrong? Do people just want him to show them the money?
11: Well, I think you make a very, very important point about debt and deficit, right? I mean, we're going to have somewhere between a $1 and $2 trillion deficit this fiscal year alone, and continue to add to that $40 trillion national debt that keeps going up by the day, and this would undoubtedly add to that total. I think that Americans have become desensitized to the national debt because it has been ignored by policymakers, vast majority of them anyway, for decades, right? I mean, it really was started to be on the agenda as an issue in the 80s and 90s. And because we've not paid any attention to it and just let it increase, people have just sort of gotten used to it, I think.
8: So conservatives, I think, cringed because they want to pay down the deficit. They don't want to add $1 trillion or more to the deficit. But what is just your average two-parent working family here when $5,000 becomes $10,000 in a two-adult family household, and they hear the president say something like that, and they're independent. They're on the fence anyway. Does that sway them?
11: I think their ears perk up. But, you know, I think, you know, the American voter, the median voter, the average American voter, however you want to describe it, you know, they're often criticized for not being informed enough or paying attention. But you know what? And that may be true, but they're not dumb, right? And I think that they often get criticized too heavily. And this is one of those instances where you mentioned it, right? They've seen these promises before, and you know, they know their BS detectors are pretty good. I think I would put it that way. Right. So, you know, is this something that the president can actually deliver on? Well, he hasn't on some things so far. So I think that even though it sounds good, they know that it's unlikely.
8: Yeah, I think when you're the incumbent, you're the one that's in power, and you have the White House, the House, and the Senate. I think you should be saying, this is what we've done for you in the last 2 years, and if you give us your vote, we'll continue to do that and more. I don't think you say, hey, we'll give you $5,000 if you give us 2 more years. Donald Trump said that this was the greatest first 2 years of any presidency. So maybe he did that. Maybe he told us how wonderful things are. Does anybody believe that?
11: That just doesn't jive with what the country is seeing or feeling, right? And anybody that drives by a gas station or or fills up their car understands that, and it's why his approval ratings continue to sink, even among Republicans. I mean, the hardcore Trump base is never going to leave him, but you know, Republicans who marked his name on the ballot in 2024, you know, out of just dislike for Kamala Harris or for some other reason, right? That they are softening in their support, and we're seeing important blocks of voters leave the Trump support column, and he's down around 35, maybe 33% job approval. That's danger zone for any president, and it does not bode well for Republicans in November.
8: Still, I think the convention is a good idea. You remind the people what you've done, what you're trying to do, and the contrast between the two parties. Do you think it's a good idea or a waste of time and money?
11: Oh, I think you have to give people something that looks ahead, right, and gives them a positive vision for the future. And I think that's important for listeners to think about during the campaigns that are underway here in Michigan, right? I mean, there's a lot of focus on the other side from candidates of both parties in many races. But I'm waiting to hear what candidates are saying about what they're going to do to make life better for people here in Michigan and across the country in those other races. But they got to have some, at some point, before something and lay out that positive vision to get people's votes.
8: And what could be more positive than a $5,000 check if you vote for Republicans in the House and the Senate? Dave DeLeo, Director of the Center for Civic Engagement, Political Science Professor at Oakland University. Thank you so much for the conversation.
11: Thanks, Kevin.
8: All right. Your calls are next. 1-800-859-0WJR. What do you think? Is it a bribe? Is it a dividend check? Do you deserve the $5,000? Do you think the government should use it to pay down the deficit or continue the war on Iran? What do you think? It's your say. Up next, it's All Talk. I'm Kevin Deets.
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1: I'm Ann Thomas. 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
5: Fox News, I'm Therese Crowley. President Trump posting exciting stuff with the RNC convention in Dallas beating the NFL numbers, giving voters an extra reason to vote Republican to control Congress.
6: I will issue a dividend to every adult citizen in the United States of America for $5,000.
7: But he warns if Republicans lose this November's congressional elections, the Democrats will work to undo not just his economic policies, but also border control and crime reduction.
5: Fox's Eben Brown today. The pitch from Vice President Vance. Lindsey Clancy's defense lawyer says he'd like to see murder charges lowered to second degree or dismissed for killing her three children.
8: There's no motive. There's no reason why she would do this other than the fact that she was in a psychosis, just as Dr. Resnick said, the expert.
5: Attorney Kevin Reddington on the hung jury. 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
10: On the Southfield Freeway northbound between 94 and Outer Drive, two right lanes are closed. That's causing delays to Allen Road. That project's expected to wrap up about 2 o'clock this afternoon. Right lane closed on northbound Van Dyke at Lynch Road until 3 o'clock tomorrow. The off-ramps of northbound and southbound 275 to 7 Mile closed until 6 p.m. Friday. 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Partly cloudy today with a high of 78. Right now it's 73. Partly cloudy tonight, a low of 57. Sunshine for tomorrow with a high of 79. I'm Renee Vitale, WJR Traffic and Weather first.
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0: 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News, traffic, weather, and smart conversation. 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
16: 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What do you think? Is it a bribe or is it a dividend? Let's go to Jacqueline in Detroit. Jacqueline, welcome to All Talk.
19: Oh, I don't care what it is. I wouldn't take it. And will it be taxed along with that gas, that the Freedom Fuel Network?
20: Mm-hmm.
19: They've already gone up a dime to 10 cents. It was $3.47 last week. Now it's $3.57. He can't even control that. But no, I wouldn't even take it. I don't care what it is.
16: Thank you, Jacqueline. I appreciate it. Yeah, let's go to Carrie and Lansing and see what she thinks. Carrie, welcome to All Talk.
21: Hey, Kevin.
16: How are you?
21: I am a Trump supporter through and through, but I think it's a bribe because he's not doing well, and it's embarrassing.
16: I think you're not alone, Carrie. I think a lot of people kind of cringed when they heard that. I think conservatives especially cringed because we talk about paying down the deficit, $40 trillion deficit, and here is a plan that's going to cost over $1 trillion. And we're already at $1 trillion to $2 trillion deficit for this year alone. It's hard to believe we have the kind of money to throw around. I know we need it. And I know he's saying tariffs is bringing in money, but, bring down that deficit. And then when that deficit's gone or substantially gone, then let us share in the wealth. I'm not a fan of this. I think if you're an incumbent, you say, this is what we've done and this is why I deserve your vote. Not if you vote for me, I'll give you $5,000. But Gary in Grosse Pointe thinks differently. Gary, what are your thoughts? Welcome to All Talk.
22: Hi, Kevin. Good show this morning. Yeah, I'll tell you, I think the Trump dividend is a brilliant strategy, and I'll tell you why. He's been trying for 2 years to get fair elections, and it's been met with challenges every step of the way. With this strategy, he's playing offense now, and he's going to be able to defeat the Democrats' election cheating and fraud that goes on. He'll be able to combat the Biden administration's 220 million illegal immigrants who are in here, fighting from within, and also offset the external and reverse the Obama global apology tour to strengthen our country from outside the four walls of our border. I think he's trying everything he can to get two more years to prove that his longer-term strategies are going to work, and then he's hoping to get another 4 to 8 years with Vance or somebody else to continue those policies.
16: Mm-hmm.
22: So I think he's playing his cards right. And with regards to the, I'm a conservative Republican and former bank officer. I don't like debt at all. But, we've gone to trillions and trillions of dollars of debt for other reasons. And he's doing everything he can to bring us back to a prosperous and a great country.
16: Thanks, Gary. Appreciate you listening and appreciate you calling in. Yep. The conservatives are going to vote for Republicans anyway. Is this going to move independents? I think if you got a husband and wife who are working two jobs and you're saying you're each going to get $5,000, there's going to be $10,000 coming into your household if Republicans win the House and Senate. It's at least going to make people think about it. It's going to make them talk about it. Let's go to Mike in Port Huron. Mike, welcome to All Talk.
23: Hey, Kevin, I got to give you kudos real quick first. Your ability to share the news with an unbiased opinion is just impeccable, including the Michigan-Western game and encouraging Western to take the high road. That's awesome.
16: Thank you.
23: But, so back to the $5,000, I think initially when I heard it, I could see where everybody's going to jump on the blackmail wagon. But I did think of right away that it's probably some type of policy that it comes back in a tax refund. But it makes me wonder, all these presidents have a huge staff of technical writers, I imagine. And I would imagine in my lifetime, Trump probably speaks from the cuff more than any other president I know. And I kind of wonder if he just shares what he wants to say with people, and then the technical writers say, well, let's just say it this way, and it'll spur up everybody, because he's certainly the most entertaining president in my lifetime.
16: I tell you, remembering Joe Biden, and we didn't see him at all, it's been amazing to watch Donald Trump just day after day go out there and talk for hours and hours. Pat in Richmond, we got 30 seconds. Can you get it in? Pat in Richmond.
24: Yeah, I'll try, Kevin. It's a bit gimmicky and it makes me cringe, like you said. However, I think since Trump you know, he's done good on the border, but I think they should emphasize what took place before. You know, did you want to be forced to have vaccinations, let millions of people come in on a taxpayer dime? Those type of things got to be re-emphasized.
16: Thank you very much, Pat. Appreciate it. We have to take a quick break. After the break, anchorwoman Karen Drew of WDIV is going to be in studio talking about a new podcast, Local Blend. It's All Talk. I'm Kevin Dietz.
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10: On the Southfield Freeway northbound between 94 and Outer Drive, construction's taking up the two right lanes. That has traffic slow to Allen Road. That project's in place until 2 o'clock this afternoon. Northbound Van Dyke at Lynch, right lane is closed there till 3 o'clock tomorrow. The northbound, southbound 275 off ramps to 7 Mile also closed until 6 p.m. on Friday. Now, WJR Weather First from the Weather Channel. Here's your forecast.
27: Really, I can't expect too much better this time of year. High pressure is going to push over the top of us and actually going to be in control right on through the upcoming weekend. That means sunny and pleasant weather. Upper 70s today. Should be lots of sunshine now. Overnight tonight, some clouds early, then clearing upper 50s. Suburbs get a little bit cooler. Could get into the 40s north. Friday, sunshine, upper 70s. Saturday and Sunday, mostly sunny, low 80s. From the Weather Channel, I'm meteorologist Ray Stajikon, 760 WJR, where Michigan comes to talk.
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16: It's All Talk on a Thursday morning. I'm Kevin Dietz, coming to you from the Golden Tower of the Fisher Building. 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So I know firsthand that Karen loves a good story, especially the kind that introduces you to somebody you might otherwise never meet. Now she's taking that passion in a new direction. Karen is hosting a new weekly podcast called Local Blend, recorded at Four Grounds Coffee Shop in downtown Plymouth. The idea is pretty simple. Grab a cup of coffee, sit down with interesting people from around Metro Detroit, and have the kind of conversation that goes beyond the usual television interview. Karen Drew joins us now to tell us all about Local Blend. Karen, great to have you here.
0: It's so good to see you, Kevin.
16: It's good to see you as well.
0: It's been a minute.
16: So you are going to talk even more. Wow, what a surprise.
0: What a surprise. Remember, gosh, how many years did we sit next to each other in that office?
16: 20 plus?
0: Yeah, I haven't stopped talking. No, it keeps going. I was like, well, I think I've talked to everybody in this building. I've been here 28 years. Let's head on over to the coffee shop.
16: The TV stuff's going great. This is just an expanded...
0: Yeah, it's actually a pretty cool concept. So what they talked about, our management and our team, you know, Graham Media, was the whole thing. We all know news is changing. You know, people find their news and get their stories in all different places. It's not always at, you know, 5, 6, and 11. You're on your digital, you're streaming, you're podcasting, etc. So what we thought was, could we go into communities? This is the first one. We're hoping to build others, but actually be in communities where then you can meet your viewers, you can get story ideas. You could, let's say, you're in Plymouth and you're doing a story about the train tracks and there's delays. You could do that story, but then maybe you have a town hall meeting at the coffee shop, or maybe you bring in lawmakers and then you sit there and you talk over coffee about, you know, what could be done next. So it's kind of like a taking storytelling to another level. So as we're doing that, we said, hey, well, let's do more interesting, great people that never got the time on air. So that's what this podcast is. The tagline is like interesting people you didn't know you needed to know.
16: Instead of person on the street, it could be POCS, person on the coffee shop.
0: Yeah, you're right. They have really good coffee too, by the way.
16: So day in, day out, it's a coffee shop. People go in there, have coffee, hang out.
0: You know what? It's crazy because people have gone there like, I don't understand. Is this literally a Local Four coffee shop? I'm like, yeah, we built this. We've been working on this for 18 months. It's two levels. There's a podcast room, but many times we just do the podcast out and about so we can talk to folks. Yeah, so it's gorgeous. Great windows, great coffee, great pastries. It's right in downtown Plymouth on Ann Arbor Trail. Good parking, easy. And then, yeah, and then we're turning it into like a story, like Live in the D goes there all the time. And then we're doing the podcast from there. We just dropped the first one with Holly Campbell.
16: Dan Campbell's wife?
0: Yes, Dan Campbell's wife. She was cool. I mean.
16: Yeah, so I was watching some of that, and I think it's interesting because in a story that you or I would do for TV, mm-hmm. we might have 2 minutes, we might have 4 minutes. Maybe if it's somebody really big, we might have 6 minutes. But this could be 60 minutes, it could be 30 minutes, it could be however long the conversation takes you.
0: And that's what's cool because it was interesting because I hadn't done it that way before. So you know how it is, like you try to get all the good stuff in the 3 minutes and then you're like, oh wait, you know, I'm like, wait, I've got more time. I can really like peel that onion back and ask why or tell me more. And then you wind up on these paths where you're like finding out stuff you never would have asked about, which is kind of cool because you get to learn about the person. And then we do the podcast, like we drop it on Wednesday morning. We'll do take a chunk and put it obviously in our newscast, but then we turn it into a video hour special every night on Wednesday. So you've got that video element too that you can catch on YouTube, etc. And I think we've got like 6 of them already recorded. We're dropping one a week. It's fun.
16: Yeah. And I think that you end up not having a list of questions that you need to get answered. You're having a conversation with someone, and that's what always leads to something more interesting.
0: Well, that's what I think, because I think as reporters, we tend to like write your questions, you do your research, you're ready to uncover A, B, or C. And, you know, you do your research, but then when you're sitting there and you're having a conversation, we're kind of hoping that you're going to feel like you're sitting to the table next to us and you're almost eavesdropping. And you're like, wait, Holly, you're talking to me about what happens inside your house with Dan, or how you lifted his spirits after you didn't make the playoffs, or, you know, just fun stuff. Tell me about your son's wedding, or tell me about if she had ADHD and she was talking about how she's dealing with that. But it gets you to a point where I wouldn't have just called her up and said, hey, Holly, can you tell me as a female adult, how do you deal with ADHD? Will you do an interview on that? She never would have done that. But because we're talking for an hour, we get to go to those places, which is cool.
16: And she shared what kind of gifts she gets her husband.
0: Oh my gosh, she gave him land in Scotland.
16: Not a bad gift.
0: I'm like, oh, I want some land in Scotland. Did you know that
16: you could buy... Did you tell her when your birthday is?
0: It's next week, in case anyone's looking for gifts.
16: Buy Karen some land in Scotland.
0: Buy me some land. Yeah, that'd be kind of cool.
16: Yeah, so it also gives you the opportunity to talk about almost any topic, any issue, any person. Where would you like to see it go?
0: Well, I like to go two ways. Some are the people that just grab your attention right away and you're like, I need to ask them questions. I need to learn more. How did they get here? What was their biggest mistake? What was their failure? Who cheers for them the biggest? You know, what would they do differently? Some of those things that you're just curious about, that I love those interviews. But then I love, it's like that person you had no idea existed. I ran into this woman that started, I guess you could kind of call it like the startup kitchen in Plymouth, downtown Plymouth. It's in the old high school, which I didn't know was going on. They turned the entire high school into this like little small business facility where all the different rooms have different businesses. Well, she took the old cafeteria, turned it into a launching pad for everyone who wants to start products, cook, be a chef, sell their stuff at Westbourne. So she has all of this stuff. And so I went in there, I was just curious, and then started meeting this guy who made mocktails, this other person who made these baked goods. And so this woman is like this foundation of like kind of like a dream maker. Like, I want to do this, but I don't have the facility. So she introduced me to all these really cool people. I'm like, will you be on the podcast? I want to know more. So we did one with her. So, you know, no one's going to know who Marlo is, but like once you hear this podcast and you learn about all these cool things she's doing, you're going to be able to relate, because she actually did this because her dad used to shop at the farmer's market in Plymouth. Then he used to sell his items, but he really wanted to like own a restaurant. He really wanted to, but he never had the infrastructure. Long story. He gets stressed out. He ultimately dies, has a heart attack. And that's like her motivation to be like, I don't want this to happen to somebody if they have a dream. I want to be able to help them. And so I was like, wow, you're really cool.
16: Wait,
0: so
16: this podcast hasn't even dropped yet. You've already done it all here.
0: Oh, wait, I got to learn how not to give it away.
16: Did you forget how to do a cheese?
0: I forgot I talked too much. But isn't that cool? Like, I really like her.
16: And what I like is that you get a chance to talk to someone like that. You find out why they started theirs. And you're like, oh, I've had thoughts like that. Maybe I'd start something. And then you find out what the hurdles were to getting there. And then once you get it started, it just gets going. And I think it gives a lot of inspiration for people who might have an idea of their own to maybe give it a try.
0: That's really true, because when I was meeting some of the folks that she introduced me to in downtown Plymouth, they said one guy was a

0: fitness doesn't have to be a whole big thing.
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4: I made a lot of money bussing tables. 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
5: 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She's an investigative reporter. She's going to grill me. I don't know.
4: Right? Well, you remember what it's like. Sometimes sure. You either show up and people love to see you or they run. So that's a very interesting thing. But they know what we're doing here is a different, you know, and people can have two different
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5: All my guests how nice I am now. It's just, come on, we'll have fun. We'll have a conversation.
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4: 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You're not chasing anybody down.
5: No. I'm reporting on other people's hard work. I like that very much. It's a good spot for me. All right, Karen Drew, anchor at WDIV. It's called Local Blend.
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5: All right, I'm looking forward to it. Thanks for dropping by.
4: Thanks, Kevin.
5: That is going to do it for All Talk. Thanks for the calls. Thanks for the text. Paul W. Smith, the great Paul W. Smith in Focus, is next. 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
11: A new map loses again. I'm Lisa Brady, Fox News. The U.S. Supreme Court rejecting the latest push for Missouri to use a Trump-backed map for the midterm elections after a court ordered the state to return to an older map. A court fight that has also led to a contempt hearing today for Missouri's Secretary of State.
12: The Missouri Supreme Court ordering Secretary of State Denny Hoskins to a contempt hearing after the High Court previously ruled that the state could not use Republican-drawn congressional maps for the midterms unless voters approved, but then a federal judge barred the old maps, ordering Hoskins to use the new map instead. He followed the conflicting order, leading to the contempt proceedings.
11: Fox's Jeff Manasso. It's not yet clear how today's U.S. Supreme Court decision might impact the contempt hearing. Day two of the Republicans' midterm convention after the first night featured a lengthy speech from President Trump and a promise of $5,000 dividend checks for all U.S. adults if Republicans

0: keep the House and Senate.
1: Very much like a successful company will do a cash distribution to its shareholders.
0: Though critics are raising questions about the legality and the cost, which could top $1 trillion, the president will wrap up that convention tonight after a keynote address from Vice President J.D. Vance. As Democrats plan another day outside the arena in Dallas, arguing Americans are struggling with the cost of living and blaming the president's policies, including the conflict with Iran. President Trump is reportedly denying information about damage to U.S. jets in Jordan from an Iranian missile attack this week, though Fox News confirmed a CBS report of damage to multiple aircraft.
2: No Americans died in the assault, which was conducted against the Muwaffaq Salty Air Base in Jordan. U.S. forces reportedly launched more than 30 Patriot missiles defending against the Iranian strikes.
0: Fox's Jonathan Savage. Those strikes followed U.S. attacks on Iranian oil tankers after Iran tried to hit a U.S. warship. 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
1: Well, here we are, Thursday, September 10th, in Focus with our relentless positive radio. 25 years ago, it was just another 10th day of September. We had no idea what was coming the next day, but I'll tell you what. As we get closer and closer to tomorrow's date, I get more and more emotional thinking about all the thoughts that I have pushed out of my mind. I don't forget them. I just can't live with them constantly because that makes it very difficult to carry on. But as we get to a momentous anniversary date, for whatever reason, we celebrate 10th and 25th and 50th and 75th. We pick these numbers. With the 25th anniversary of September 11th coming, all these different thoughts are rushing back to my head. Being in Frankfurt, Germany at the Frankfurt Auto Show and feeling trapped there when all this happened and feeling like I needed to be home to protect my family and help fight for America, having no idea what was next. They emptied the Fisher Building at one point. We didn't know what was going on. I had to sneak into a press conference J.T. Battenberg III, running Delphi, was having and whisper in his ear that America was under attack. And look, if these terrorists were any more organized, they would have struck the Frankfurt Auto Show because they had the heads of all of the industries and they could have done great damage. But these are the thoughts that come to our mind. You're on your way to making each and every day count. Each day is a gift, and we know that. We don't know how much QTR we have, quality time remaining. Neither did any of those people, the 2,753 who died at the World Trade Center, or those 40 heroes we probably don't talk about enough who chose to fight to the death the terrorists and keep them from reaching their target in Washington, D.C. on Flight 93. And the folks at the Pentagon who were at their desks doing their job, and 184 of them died. And thousands more have died since. People that we knew and know, and people who tried to help clean up, first responders. Well, heck, you recall, because he was on our show, Michael Bouchard, Sheriff Bouchard, rushed to New York because they were short of responders. He rushed. He answered the call. He was there. Patrick Anderson was in the World Trade Center the morning of September 11th. There's so many stories. We can only touch on a few of them. And we will carry on because that's one of our hallmarks. We carry on. Tomorrow, we were scheduled to broadcast from the Frankenmuth Art Festival, car festival. And we're going to do that, but we obviously are not going to forget what day it is. Correct, Mike?
2: Yeah, absolutely. And I think you're right. Tomorrow is a very big milestone anniversary, and we will observe it and give it its proper respect. But, I mean, if you remember what George W. Bush said when we were all united, we have to get back to living our normal lives because that's how that's how we show Al-Qaeda and the people who hate our way of life, that's how we show them they don't win.
1: Well put. Absolutely right. We'll talk more about it tomorrow, but it's kind of rushing through emotionally.
2: Yeah. Like, starting September 9th, I don't know about you, Paul, I always get kind of a sinking feeling in my stomach every year just knowing it's coming up.
1: Yep. Impossible to avoid. But let's talk about the news of the day. I watched the Dallas the Dallas campaign, and the president was very much like the president. I just want to make a statement. I want, like so many other people, to get money out of politics, and I want to do that right after I cash my $5,000 bonus check.
2: Do I think it's a good idea? No.
1: It's not a good idea, but here's my home address.
2: Right. Will I cash it if I get that check?
1: Damn right I will.
2: Immediately.
1: I'm sorry. It's just gotten that crazy. Now, look, Democrats have bought, quote-unquote, bought votes with welfare money and social money that they've championed, pretending the Republicans didn't want to ever help people. They would make you believe we spend more on national defense and on that. We spend more on help for people, on welfare, Medicare, Medicaid, blah, blah, blah. So I don't want to even go through that. So anyway, it's hilarious, I think. That $5,000 would be ours anyway, whether it's from the additional money he's raised from tariffs. What do you think? The money comes into Washington and then becomes Washington's? It's our money. Or is it money that we've already paid in taxes? It's our money. So I'll take the $5,000.
2: Yeah,
1: and then I want money out of politics.
2: Right. And if it's a dividend, shouldn't we get the dividend regardless of who's in power?
1: Well, it depends on if they would decide to do it. Now, the Dems might come out and say, hey, don't worry about it. If we win, we'll do the $5,000.
2: That's what I would do if I were a Democrat.
1: And that takes away the whole thing.
2: That's exactly what I would do if I was a Democrat.
1: I mean, they're
2: going
1: to do it
2: office.
1: Anyway through different programs, so what the heck?
2: Right.
1: I don't know. It's crazy. Today, a guy I just honestly did not know. I'm sure I never interviewed him, this is the day that the conservative activist Charlie Kirk was assassinated.
2: Right.
1: 1 year ago today.
2: Yep.
1: And that was a very sad and sick moment in America, not just because somebody who is killed for their political beliefs, which should never happen, but because of the reaction. It was jarring to me to see anybody thinking, oh, that's good, he was filled with hate. I didn't know who he was. But when I looked into him, he wasn't filled with hate, not that anything I could find. He might have said and done quote-unquote controversial things, but I don't ever believe it was out of hate, at least from what I could find. And but then look, I mean, we've had fan clubs for guys who killed the banker. I mean, or the insurance guy. I mean,
2: right.
1: It's just nuts out there. There's no other way to put it. It's crazy.
2: Yeah, I mean, the line is celebrating someone's death. I mean, you know, Paul, you and I have talked about on the show. I wasn't a fan of Charlie Kirk, but nobody deserves that. His children didn't deserve to see it. Erica Kirk didn't deserve to see it. And all those people who were there at the event, they're traumatized as well.
1: And for life, I want to ask you this question. I don't want to get too deep into it. We're running out of time, but... what made you not be a fan of Charlie Kirk? I had no stand on Charlie Kirk until this all happened. I wasn't in that area of thought.
2: I just thought he was a bit sensationalist. I think, you know, he used a lot of cheap tricks. I think he edited his videos to find the stupidest people that disagreed with him for clicks. And he wasn't the first guy to do it, but it just wasn't my cup of tea, so to speak.
1: Okay, I just wondered. I got to say something very quickly. What a horrific situation. You may not think this affects you because I didn't belong to this Lockmore Country Club. Maybe you didn't either. Most people who are listening probably did not. But much like 9/11, when 9/11 happened, we saw the best of Americans come out. Mostly, we saw the best of Americans come out, and people were unified for America. I wish it would have lasted longer than 10 minutes, but what we're seeing here with what happened at Lockmore Club, the club that I live right across the street from, the Country Club of Detroit, which I've been a longtime member and proudly so. I'm not very active over there, but I've been a member. We had my last golf tournament there, and now Lomas Brown has his there. But I gotta congratulate and thank and salute Joseph J. Curtis Jr., the president of the Country Club of Detroit, and Craig Cutler, who is a spectacular, I guess we would call him the general manager, executive director, whatever, he runs the club. They have reached out to Lockmore to offer the support of the Country Club of Detroit, and in fact, Craig has reached out to other clubs in the area. And all of these clubs are coming together to help each other and to give the Lockmore Club members who have, workers, members, everyone who suffered this devastating fire that resulted in the entire loss of their clubhouse. They've reached out to them and they're going to open up their facilities to them. I think that
2: classy
1: is a classy thing to do that we used to see. but we don't see it very much anymore. So I am proud to say, as a proud member of the Country Club of Detroit, I salute Joseph J. Curtis Jr., the president, and Craig Cutler, the executive director, I'll call him. He runs the place, for doing such a nice job in reaching out. And we send our condolences, too, to the folks at the Lockmore Club. And I know you don't belong to the club. I don't belong to the club. But we can appreciate people reaching out and helping other people, in this case, in need. And it's obviously very reminiscent of the Oakland Hills Country Club burning that, as you know, took years to bring back, but they have. 12:15, lots to talk about. A great first guest, the deputy editorial page editor for the Detroit News, Caitlin Buss. I've got some pretty important questions for Caitlin coming up next on WJR.
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13: 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Construction closes your two right lanes on the northbound Southfield Freeway between I-94 and Outer Drive. And we still have those repairs going on I-96 westbound between Levan and I-275. Now WJR Weather First from the Weather Channel. A mix of sun and clouds today with a high of 79. Right now it's 77 degrees. A few clouds for this evening, a low of 59. Mostly sunny for Friday with a high of 78. I'm Rich Luzinski, WJR Traffic and Weather First.
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0: Always look forward to speaking with the deputy editorial page editor of the Detroit News, Caitlin Buss. Caitlin, it's a pleasure being with you. We spoke, Mike and I, Mike Parsons, my executive producer, and I were just kind of lamenting and reminiscing this being the day before 9/11. And I remember 25 years ago, 9/10 was just another day. And I think I was broadcasting from Frankfurt, Germany at the Frankfurt Auto Show. And we had no idea what was to come. And now we have lived with that for 25 years. And I'm sure you do, too. And you have a great column about could veterans bridge the gap in Congress today, talking about kids you went to school with who ended up enlisting because of 9/11.
1: Yeah, it's well, it's great to be on. And I agree. It's, you know, it's funny, even the weather kind of always reminds me of the weather on that day, and everything about September 11th always reminds me of what happened on that day. And I was 15 when it happened, so I do have that column. Actually, tonight I'm posting my actual journal entry from September 11th that night online.
0: At 15, you were writing.
1: I was.
0: Oh, I think that's spectacular.
1: I kept a journal just for many, many years. So it wasn't like I just went that day to write about it, but obviously
0: no.
1: That day it was a pretty
0: I would, if
1: entry.
0: We could get one point across to everybody, I didn't do it. I wish I would have done a journal. Oh my God, the number of people I've met, interviewed, talked to that I've forgotten about. If we all kept a journal of our life, our lives would be richer, fuller, etc. Okay, there's my plug for journals. But you were doing it at 15.
1: It's great to have. Yeah.
0: And your father was a noted writer, so it kind of ran in the family.
1: Yeah, I liked history, I liked politics, I liked it all back then too. So this was a very big deal for me. It influenced a lot of my career, to be honest, you know, and it influenced the lives of everyone of my generation. I had friends, a lot of my guy friends from high school ended up enlisting or, you know, later going on to enlist, you know, after college or in college. I had teachers who had, signed up for the National Guard just before 9/11, actually, and then one of them ended up getting deployed for years. So it impacted everyone I knew. My column is basically about how this new generation of vets is now running for office, and they're hoping to improve that public body. So
0: right.
1: A lot of good things, I think, have come from what happened, but it was, you know, as you remember, horrible to live through.
0: I don't like the front page story on our Detroit News, the award-winning Detroit News. This is from George Hunter, of all people. It says, 9/11 lessons are ignored, advocates and experts say. Okay, I do like Patrick Anderson, who was at the World Trade Center the morning of 9/11, 25 years ago.
1: Mm-hmm.
0: He says, 25 years later, America has changed, but the strongest part remains.
1: Mm-hmm.
0: I like that.
1: Yeah, and we appreciate him writing for us, and it's, you know, it's remarkable to know someone who was there, and I'm sure everyone does or knows, remembers how they were touched. So, you know, I think a lot of things have changed too. I try and think about if this happened today, you know, how would we all respond? And I agree. I think that core is probably still there.
0: I hope so. I think so. I pray so. Hey, quick note, I don't know if you did, well, you had to probably, because like I felt I had to. I watched the president from start to stop. With his speech in the Republican midterm convention. I just want to say something. I feel very strongly about this, Caitlin, and you can quote me. I want money out of politics right after I get to cash my $5,000 check.
1: Yep. Hey, it, I have a lot of thoughts, but I'm still kind of thinking about that one. But it's a pretty remarkable offer. I don't know if it's legal, and I don't really agree with it. But, hey, if it works, it might just be worth it.
0: You know what? It's just a direct move as opposed to the way the Democrats have given money away forever to buy votes. Let's not kid ourselves.
1: Yeah, hey, we can all use it. We could use it in our house. You know, he always has a new twist on things, and it's hard to keep up with him. But boy, is he good.
0: Oh, man, oh, man. Be that as it may, I didn't know, I said this earlier, I didn't really know anything about Charlie Kirk until a year ago when he was assassinated. And he was a conservative activist. I had no problem once I looked into his past and the way he did things. I thought it was great that he would engage in conversation with young people, and oftentimes he was disagreeing with them, but he was engaging in conversation, and I didn't see any reason to hate him like some people did.
1: No, no, not at all. And, you know, I was roughly familiar with him, but obviously after his death, he became so much more. I thought he did a great job of encouraging conversation with, you know, young people who have a lot of questions. I mean, no one else was really doing that. I hope we've learned some lessons since his death. I know there's still a lot of issues with free speech on campus, and I'm actually going to try to look into that here in the next few weeks. There's a lot going on, but...
0: Well, look, we kind of ignored, I think, at least I did, maybe you didn't at Hillsdale College, but when conservatives were kicked off college campuses and you didn't hear a peep from the administrators saying, no, no, this is college, we're open to all ideas, and then we make our own decisions, they went right along with the conservatives being kicked off, but not the liberals and the crazies.
1: Yeah. Yeah, and I think that, you know, had a backlash, and that's why there have been so many conservatives.
0: We're living that backlash.
1: Yeah. So, you know, 1 year since that, too, I mean, it's just hard to believe it, but that was, you know, he left a great message and memory, I think.
0: Caitlin, when are we able to read your journal in the Detroit News, or is it going to be online?
1: It'll be online tonight, yeah.
2: And then it'll be in the paper.
1: Yes.
0: Her Substack. He's speaking all that language I don't use.
1: Yeah. No, it'll be up there tonight, and it'll be in print tomorrow.
0: Oh, it will be in the paper tomorrow for us old folks who read the newspaper still.
1: Yes, yes. And we appreciate it. We really do.
0: Well, I hope you do. I just read that a paper that I knew well, and I knew the Block family. I knew Paul Block, the original Block, and then Alan and John Block, his sons, who were running it. The Toledo Blade is only publishing Thursdays and Sundays and will go out of business at the end of the year if someone doesn't buy them.
1: Yeah, I mean, it's so hard to hear this stuff day after day, but, you know, that's why I'm more grateful that we're still standing, we're still printing the paper most days of the week. So it's pretty amazing.
0: It is indeed. It's a difficult time for everyone in our businesses. Caitlin Buss, you're the best. Deputy Editorial Page Editor of the Detroit News. We'll look for that journal in the today online and tomorrow in the newspaper. God bless you, Caitlin.
1: All right. Thanks, Paul. Talk to you soon.
0: We continue in Focus on WJR.
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0: So great being with you on this Thursday afternoon. Reminder, tomorrow we will be in Frankenmuth and the Frankenmuth Auto Fest. I'm looking forward to that. My original Riri, my girl next door neighbor when I was growing up on Tremont Street in Monroe, Michigan, Marie Merman, now Marie Merman Lyon, weighs in from time to time. We were talking about taking the money out of politics. I was kidding when I said, take money out of politics, and I want you to start that right after I cash my $5,000 check the president said he's sending to us. One day. She says there would be no politics if there was no money, and it's better to give everyone $5,000 rather than take $5,000 from all of us and put it in that big pot and have it pass through the system, because we know what happens to that money. It disappears. So I guess giving us $5,000 would be at least the more honest way to approach that. Claude Molinari is an all-round great guy. He happens to be president and chief executive officer of Visit Detroit. I have loved Claude from the moment I met him, and it's always a pleasure and a privilege to welcome him to Focus with Paul W. Smith. Claude, welcome back.
11: Thank you so much, Paul W. It's great to be on your show, and thank you for your kind words. Truly, I appreciate that.
0: Well, you deserve kind words. You've done so many great things. You're an unsung hero for our area, and I appreciate what you do with now Visit Detroit, and our old friend Ken Hayward is part of your team. I mean, these are good people doing good things, and sadly, you've had to deal with a drop in tourism from Canadians has nothing to do with you. It's got nothing to do with us here in Detroit, where they were coming and spending money and enjoying themselves. But it does have to do with the current trade war with the president. And I'm not suggesting that there aren't issues that have to be resolved between Canada and the United States. I just wish they weren't happening among friends with sledgehammers.
11: Yes, I think that's a very on point there, Paul W., that, you know, we're not tourism in Southeast Michigan is not the intended target of this challenge, but we are definitely facing the brunt of it. We're down 30% in Canadian tourism, and you know, to Southeast Michigan, that's millions of dollars in lost revenue. And even like just for Visit Detroit, again, 92% of all the revenue we take in markets the destination. We're down $1 million in Canadian tourism revenue just for our organization, and that's money that we would have been spending on advertising to get more people to come and visit our great destination. So we're definitely feeling the pinch from that. And I want to share, this is a record year for Visit Detroit. We have more tourism visitors this year than ever before, and that's despite losing so many Canadian visitors.
0: Well, that is a tip of the hat to the hard work that you are in charge of, Claude. That's an incredible story to lose that much money right across the river and still have your best year yet. I think that's what you said, best year yet in tourism dollars is phenomenal. I mean, that's incredible. Now, let me ask a quick question that maybe you don't keep track the same way, but you keep track of people coming here, and we want them to come. And let me say it like I say it every time. Canada, we love you, and you are very welcome, and we are inviting you to come here. We love it when you come here. Are we still going to Canada? Because, I mean, our dollar goes a lot farther over there, and I'm just wondering if people are still going over there in the same numbers they used to.
11: Yes, definitely. And frankly, having the third bridge now, or the second bridge and third way to get across from Detroit to Ontario is definitely a benefit to, you know, from a throughput standpoint, you're getting 33% more access. So, yes. You know, our friends in Canada, you know, Gordon Orr, who runs Tourism Windsor, they're doing very well because they're getting a boost in domestic tourism from Canadians who aren't coming here, and Americans are still going over there because, as you mentioned, you know, the Canadian dollar is well below our dollar, and your money goes over there, you know, much better. And so you're able to invite your or enjoy your time in Canada cheaper than if you were to stay here. So it's definitely a pain point for us.
0: It is a pain point for us. I know the average Canadian understands this is out of our hands. This is coming from Washington, and though we have problems that need to be resolved, we probably would have resolved them in a different way if Canada was willing to listen and if America was willing to listen and work together as the friends that we know we are living right here on the border with them. And I've always said for Detroit and for Michigan, promoting ourselves with Pure Michigan and for reasons for people to come, there are not that many places in America you can go and drive 5 minutes and be in another country. That's, I think, a big selling point. And I imagine the selling point would work for people in Canada, saying, come and visit us in Windsor. And by the way, you can cross the river and go into America. Unfortunately, there are fewer and fewer people who want to come into America right now because of all of this fight.
11: Yeah, it's definitely, it's considered, and you know, in our conversations with Canadians, the basic point is they feel it's unpatriotic to patronize the USA right now, that, you know, and that's not a permanent thing. They believe that, and I believe that at a certain point we're going to find common ground and we're going to stop this bombastic rhetoric and threats, and we're going to have a normalized relationship, and then we're going to get those Canadian friends back. And just as you mentioned, we're going to welcome them back with open arms. We're not advertising in Canada right now just because we feel like it would be tone deaf and it would be kind of almost received very poorly. So we're standing by. We're using those dollars to advertise in other markets domestically and internationally. But when the time is right, we are going to relaunch our efforts into Canada, and we're going to welcome back our friends who stay in our hotels, go to our restaurants, patronize our sports venues, our museums, you know, all of our attractions. And again, I think that loss will definitely have an impact, but I think we're going to be able to overcome it in the future.
0: Those good reasons for coming over the bridges, coming through the tunnel to come to America, those good reasons are still there. And In Claude Molinari's own words, the CEO of Visit Detroit, you told Channel 7 this: "We welcome them right now. We would love for more Canadian travelers to come to our hotels, our attractions, our sporting events. We miss them. We're feeling it, and we're not ashamed to admit it." Absolutely right. So the message to the Canadian partners, if you will, is that we believe peace is inevitable, and we're going to find common ground on the federal level eventually. We're making that point to the federal level, frankly, behind the scenes. And we should work all this out. That's what friends are for. We have spats, but we get through them. And I have every reason to believe we will. And it'll be better for both sides of the river, without question. Claude, keep up the good work.
11: Paul W., you do the same. Thank you so much.
0: Well, thank you, as always, and for the great job you do. Claude Molinari, CEO of Visit Detroit. Here with Paul W. Smith in Focus on WJR. A blast from the past. Michigan Attorney General Bill Schuette. What's on his mind? We'll find out up next on WJR.
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4: 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In a town built on grit, there's one voice that cuts through the noise. 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
8: 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Congratulations to the 2026 Women Who Lead class. Dawn Magretta, Executive Director of Advancement for Schoolcraft College, says her marketing background played a role in her success.
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18: 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We've got a wreck on I-696 westbound after DeQuinder Road. That's blocking your right shoulder. Construction closes your two right lanes on the northbound Southfield Freeway between I-94 and Outer Drive. And we have repairs on I-96 westbound between Levan and I-275. Now WJR Weather First from the Weather Channel. A mix of sun and clouds today with a high of 79. Right now it's 77 degrees. Few clouds for this evening. A low of 59. Mostly sunny for Friday with a high of 78. I'm Rich Luzensky, WJR Traffic and Weather First.
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0: Shooty on duty. Boy, I haven't said that in a long time, even about his son, Bill Schuette, who's now a state representative and a very proud dad, former Michigan Attorney General. Bill Schuette is indeed on duty and on the other end of our line. Sir, how are you?
19: Well, you know, Paul W., you made my day. I hope you feel better seeing on duty Bill Schuette. I really appreciate it. Fun to be with you.
0: I do. I'll tell you, there's something special about some of the good old days that we'd like to recreate these days. I can tell you that.
19: Yeah, you know, I thought of you on St. Patrick's Day, and listeners, Paul W. and I and Dave Nicholson and some folks all went to St. Patrick's Day at the White House and the Vice President's house. We had some fun.
0: We did, and it was so nice of you to include me in on that group. It was a lot of fun, matter of fact. Now we've got to talk about something that's very serious. And I'm going to depend on you to explain why. You are encouraging voters to vote no on a constitutional convention, which is on the ballot this November. I think it's supposed to be every 16 years per the state's constitution. Tell us why you're asking Michigan voters to vote no on Proposition 1, also known as ConCon.
19: Well, And you're, as usual, you've done your homework. And in November, there'll be a proposal on the ballot for folks, or those of you who are early voting, you know, after September 24, or what have you. You'll be opportunity to vote against CONCON, Constitutional Convention, known as Proposal 1. Every 16 years, we have an opportunity to say yes or no to calling a new constitutional convention. This is the language from our Constitution of 1963. And so 16 years has occurred. We get a chance to vote. I think it's going to be crushed. I think people will vote no. And because we have so much more work to do and in terms of policy issues in our state, a constitutional convention would simply be a haven for wannabe influencers to paid for by special interests, or you know, these artisans of social media who have a great time you know, getting on your phone and bugging you. Those are the only people who would benefit. But there are many ways to amend the Constitution, Paul, but we don't need a constitutional convention. I think it would detract and distract us from the substantive issues of population growth, tax structure, fixing our education system. Let's do that. It would be my answer.
0: You know, when I see people like yourself, Bill Schuette, former Michigan Attorney General, like Dan Kildee, President, CEO of the Community Foundation of Greater Flint, former U.S. Representative, when I hear from John Selleck of Harbor Strategic saying, running an organization called Protect Michigan Constitution, I'm being led to believe that a constitutional convention could be, in fact, a circus, in your own words, Bill.
19: Yeah, I think it would be, and it's frankly, it's drawn a lot of different people, policy thinkers, folks who've been involved in elective service, and Dan Kildee and I are good friends, and yeah, from time to time we'll ride on different horses, or we'll sing in a different choir, so to speak, Paul. But on this issue, Kildee and Schuette are a very good team, and John Selleck does a nice job of bringing folks together. This is nothing about politics. It's really about the policy head that you need to have as to how Michigan can best go forward. You want to amend the Constitution on certain issues, you've got plenty of opportunities to do so. But a convention, frankly, would just consume a lot of oxygen, ideas, and distract us from how do you make Michigan a growth state, an education state, change our tax structure, and stop the population drain that you're reading about in all the newspapers today.
0: Well, and I read, too, that a constitutional convention would be estimated to cost between $80 and $100 million. We don't have a heck of a lot of money to throw around. On the other hand, you admit, too, Bill Schuette, that there are some challenges, and we need to solve some of those challenges, but you still want to make it very clear you believe Proposition 1 is bad news, and there are other ways, as you just put it, to solve those challenges.
19: Exactly. So I'm a resounding no on Proposal 1, and I encourage others to do so. And, you know, I'm up for, you know, fair game debate on back and forth on this, but let's change our tax structure so we have more jobs in Michigan. Let's stop this, we're bottom of the heap, 44th in education. Michigan needs to be first at stuff instead of being last. That's why this is a change election coming up, but that's, I guess, a subject for a different day. Hey, Paul?
0: Yeah, well, I mean, we have a little time here, but yeah, and let me tell people if they want to know more about protecting Michigan's Constitution, it can be found online at protectmiconstitution.com. 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And what did you think of the first...

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4: What are you called?
5: Just Grandpa, and I want you to know, if people say, do you still have it? And I want to assure everybody, yes, I do. I know how to change diapers really well. You know?
4: Okay. I'm good at it. Okay. Picturing Bill Schuette changing diapers, that's going to stay with me a long time. Best to Cynthia. Congratulations, yes, Grandma and Grandpa. And thanks for still using those words that so many people change around. Bill Schuette.
5: No, it's bye-bye.
4: Former Michigan Attorney General. What an all-round good guy. Miss him. Miss talking with him. And so we'll do it again, I'm sure. Marie Osborne is coming up. We're going to talk more about that incredibly horrific fire at historic Lockmore Club. Stay with us on WJR.
6: En garde! U.S. Olympians do it. 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
10: I'm Ann Thomas. Congratulations to the 2026 Women Who Lead class. 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
10: Special thanks to University of Michigan Health, Bond-Voigtlander Women's Hospital, for supporting Women Who Lead.
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12: A surprise from the White House. Lisa Brady, Fox News. Obamacare rebate checks are on the way.
13: The Trump administration says about 1 million people who signed up for Obamacare health insurance across 30 states are getting $500 rebate checks next month, allegedly because of overcharges by the Federal Exchange during the Biden administration. President Trump announcing the plan in video posted to X.
14: Our administration is doing the right thing and giving the money back to the people who were wrongly ripped off.
13: In a fact sheet, the White House claimed the Biden administration accumulated a significant surplus of funds that were not used to benefit the Americans who paid these higher premiums.
12: Fox's Lillian Wu, not clear yet whether Congress has to approve these checks. In the second Trump term, Obamacare costs have been rising after a fight in Congress over extending COVID-era subsidies. That video from the president just hours before day two of the Republican convention in Texas.
15: Vice President J.D. Vance will be delivering the keynote address tonight. He'll be followed by President Trump once again, though this speech will go a whole lot shorter than 2 hours. They'll also be joined by Texas Senator Ted Cruz, House Speaker Mike Johnson, and then Republican Michigan Senate candidate Mike Rogers, who's locked in a very high-profile battle with Democrat Abdul El-Sayed.
12: Fox's Bill Malusian in Dallas. Democrats are also there countering the Trump midterm messaging, blaming him for a cost-of-living struggle. A statue of Charlie Kirk just unveiled at Turning Point USA headquarters in Phoenix. A year after the concern.

0: Conservative activist was shot during a college campus event in Utah.
1: We're scattered all across the country, and we're also in, 10 battleground states at the same time.
0: Turning Point spokesman Andrew Colvett says they've continued to grow at colleges and high schools.
1: And that's the legacy that Charlie leaves us with. It's this hard work, this indelible spirit of can-do, of high agency, be the solution, build, build, build, and fight for the future of this country.
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1: Hour number two, nice to be here with you, along with the team, the team, the team, as Bo would say. Mike Parsons, Danielle Mason, Rich Luzinski, all doing a very good job as we try to present to you relentless positive radio under sometimes trying conditions. 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We understand. We're right after Kevin Dietz, and I hope you get a daily dose of Dietz, Kevin Dietz, and then right before Ryan Armani, which gets your afternoon roaring down the road, as exactly what you're doing as you're on your way to making each and every day count. Each day is a gift. And I do want to thank you for choosing to be an important part of the best and brightest audience in all of radio. We appreciate that very much. We just got a note from, what is Brian's last name? The gentleman from corporate. I just sent that, I forwarded that email that Ann had sent to me.
2: Phillips.
1: Brian Phillips?
2: Yeah.
1: Who's in charge of content for all of Cumulus. And he pointed out something that Ann forwarded to him back when she was my producer and Brian Morton was my board op. And they put together a wonderful piece on 9/11, and he lauded that piece. He didn't name us, but he said this was really done well and with good taste, and he was suggesting that everybody in the company, 400 stations, whatever it is, Cumulus-wide, try to emulate that kind of approach rather than just the sirens and the screaming and the yelling that we're going to hear tomorrow and be reliving. So I appreciate that, Brian Phillips. Thank you for the compliment, and we might play that piece tomorrow again. As soon as you hear it, you'll remember, because we have played it again. I want to thank my colleague and friend Ryan Armani, who once again jumps in to bail me out. This has only happened a couple of times in my career, which is amazing because of all the different functions that I say yes to MC and help out, charitable places and events and others. And tonight is the by-invitation-only D-Business Detroit 500 soiree presented by Walsh College. I am a proud member of the D-Business 500. I think I have been from the beginning, and I can't be. I am humbled and thankful, and I always say I'll MC the event, and now twice I've not been able to because we have other business at hand, and the other business at hand is heading up right after the show today. Our broadcast for tomorrow, but there's a dinner tonight before the broadcast tomorrow. This goes in with the Frankenmuth Auto Fest, which we will celebrate tomorrow while also paying tribute to the date, 9/11, 25 years ago, when I was broadcasting from Frankfurt, Germany at the Frankfurt Auto Show. Anyway, congratulations to all the other fellow members of the D-Business Detroit 500. From D-Business Magazine, thank you to the marketing and events team. A special thanks to R.J. King and all the leadership there at Our Media, Our Detroit, etc., and D-Business. Thank you, R.J. King. And a special thanks to Ryan Armani, who will be the fabulous MC tonight for that event that I'm going to have to miss again. Meanwhile, did you see that the TSA is considering allowing some travelers to bring water bottles through security again?
2: Yeah, I saw that. It looks like they're loosening up a lot of things too, because I know that they're also letting folks through the checkpoints now, even if they don't have a ticket.
1: That's really nice to be able to walk down to the gate with a loved one and say goodbye to them there rather than out on the curb.
2: Right, and also it's going to bring back the last-second dramatic "don't get on that plane, I love you, let's get married" proposals we used to see back in the 90s in the movies, which went away.
1: I was just going to say, I've flown millions of miles, yeah, and I don't recall ever seeing that moment except in the movies. But so yeah, the movies could still do it.
2: Yeah, it was a big trope in the movies and the sitcoms, and it just went away when the TSA stopped letting people do that.
1: Now, you have to be in the TSA pre-check lane, I guess. And I am in the TSA pre-check lane and the global, whatever that other thing is called. But I'm not sure exactly how you get in the TSA pre-check lane.
2: So how did you?
1: I don't remember. And global entry is the other thing.
2: Yeah.
3: You have to sign up for TSA PreCheck.
1: All right, so I signed up.
3: Yes.
1: I signed up.
2: Once upon a time.
1: Yeah, and I'm sure they do a check. I think they did a body search. I'm kind of hoping they did. But apparently I passed somehow.
2: Rubber glove treatment.
1: Yeah, and I don't think he was wearing gloves. Well, anyway,
2: I don't think it was a TSA agent.
1: I wasn't even at the airport. What is happening here? Never accept a prostate exam in a parking lot.
2: Right.
1: Okay, see, these are the things you learn in life.
2: Right.
1: I don't know. Where am I going?
2: Live and learn.
1: Yeah, live and learn. Okay, there was a couple other things I wanted to mention. Some that you pointed out that you sent my way. Pretend I'm on. Oh, the president did say, pretend I'm on the ballot. Please show up like I'm on the ballot. Is that strong in Michigan? I'm not sure. Five takeaways from Trump's midterm convention. Can you remember any of them?
2: The other big story was that I think John Fetterman showed up.
1: That was big, yeah.
2: With a video message or whatnot.
1: Yeah.
2: Yeah. And obviously people in his party aren't
1: they hate him.
2: Happy. Yeah.
1: Hate him.
2: I mean, at this point, he might as well join the Republican Party.
1: Says he won't do that. Do you think he will?
2: Well, I mean, Republicans love him. Democrats don't love him. Yet he's still in the Democrat Party. You go. I figure you just go where you want it.
1: Yeah. And then they'll the floodgates will open with all the negativity from the Democrats. Look what they did to Mayor Mike Duggan.
2: Mm-hmm.
1: He was the top of the top. Until he said he was running as an independent, and oh, did they come out in droves. It's sad. It proves what I say is wrong with politics, and that is the party matters more than the people.
2: Right, it's a team sport for too many.
1: It's just wrong. Okay. Governor Whitmer, we haven't had her on forever.
2: Mackinac was the last time.
1: All right, that seems like forever. But Governor Whitmer is again calling for Line 5 pipeline to shut down in the Straits of Mackinac. Kind of like this is kind of on the way out. She's making it clear how she stands or feels about that.
2: Yeah, trying to tie up some loose ends.
1: Detroit Council seeks more options, less reliance on DTE after tornado. What are they?
2: What
1: do they got going there?
2: I tried really hard getting someone from City Council on this. I guess Ann Arbor did something or they're doing something similar. They're frustrated with DTE and the prices going up and the power going out. And I think they're doing a feasibility study on how to create their own power grid. I know the city of Wyandotte has their own electric. They generate their own electricity. And I think Ann Arbor is looking into it. They've been looking into it for many years, so this seems like it's the first step to seeing if that's even possible.
1: I say it again, and I checked with Crystal over at Family Heating, Cooling, and Electrical, and they do have generators. And if there's any way you can get a generator for your house, they're cheaper than they've ever been and better than they've ever been. And let's face it, you're going to use it around here. We just went, I don't know, 4 or 5 days without power. I don't know what we would have done without the generator. We would have done what everyone else did, which was lose food.
2: Right.
1: And you know, hot showers and all the rest of it.
2: Yeah.
1: So if you can afford it, it's worth doing. And it's more affordable than ever, as far as I can tell. All right. We've got lots going on. Marie Osborne, and she'll give us the very latest update on that historic fire at the historic Lockmore Club. So stay with us. Focus with Paul W. Smith, Thursday, September 10th, 2026.
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13: 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We've got some slowdowns on I-696 westbound, just west of DeQuinder Road. That accident is cleared there, although there's still some residual backups. 75 northbound after 9 Mile. We have an accident blocking your left shoulder and some construction slowing you down on U.S. 23 southbound between Silver Lake Road and Owen Road. Now WJR Weather First from the Weather Channel. A mix of sun and clouds for today, a high of 79. 78 degrees right now, few clouds for this evening, a low of 59. Mostly sunny for Friday with a high of 78. I'm Rich Luzensky, WJR Traffic and Weather First.
6: Coming up at 2 o'clock on JR Afternoon, for the first time ever, a midterm convention. President Trump spoke, and so did Mike Rogers. What did they say? We'll have it for you. Coming up, 2 o'clock, 760 WJR.
1: All right, lots going on here to 1:20 on this 10th day of September. I remember it 25 years ago, just another day. We happen to be broadcasting from the Frankfurt Auto Show. Thanks to, I believe, Delphi Corporation and J.T. Battenberg III. We had no idea what was ahead of us the next day. Meanwhile, we had no idea what was going to happen yesterday. A piece of Grosse Pointe Woods history devastated by fire. And WJR's Director of Community Affairs and News, Marie Osborne, has the very latest on that fire at the Lockmore Country Club. Devastating, Marie.
14: It sure is. And Paul, this afternoon, the investigators are still trying to figure out what sparked this massive fire that destroyed the clubhouse at Lockmore Country Club. The fire broke out about 2 o'clock. The crews said it quickly spread from the attic through the building. And by evening, you could see flames through the roof line, and part of the structure had already collapsed. City officials say no injuries were reported. The clubhouse, though, believed to be a total loss. The club had recently renovated its bar and restaurant area.
1: Oh boy.
14: The club president, Thomasine Marks, has told members that the club would rebuild. Lockmore was founded in 1917. The original clubhouse, interestingly enough, destroyed by fire in 1924. It was rebuilt. Now, today, this is very important. Public safety officials are saying, please, if you live in this area, don't go there. Or if you want to go there to take pictures, don't do it. The crews are still working to extinguish the fire completely.
1: Wow.
14: There still are some hot spots. Here's the statement. We understand the curiosity surrounding the active incident at Lockmore Club. However, this is still an active fire scene. Crews are still on the scene working. Additional people, vehicles, and foot traffic near the scene create unnecessary hazards and can interfere with emergency operations. So again, they say they're going to rebuild. That's kind of the working
1: mantra
14: theory here.
1: Yeah.
14: Yep. And they're still working on the hot spots, though, so please stay away from that area.
1: I was out and about in Grosse Pointe, and everybody obviously was talking about it. And somehow or another, the news channels must have been doing live feeds, because everyone was showing me pictures as it was happening.
14: Mm-hmm.
1: And the flames, it was so reminiscent of not too long ago when Oakland Hills Country Club went up in flames. It was, yeah. It's devastating, not just because it's a building that's been there a long time and important to the community, but the memories and the memorabilia that are in clubs like that are irreplaceable. And so I will say the memories will live on forever in your heart and your soul. And I do hope and pray they are going to be able to rebuild. But it was just incredible. And you ask yourself, how does a fire like that get so out of control? And it's the same thing we were asking about Oakland Hills that we're now asking about Lockmore.
14: Yeah, because this traveled really fast. I was watching this as well, live, as you were just saying. And it's interesting how, well, people, experts in this area will tell you fires move very quickly. So that's what makes them obviously so dangerous. And at one point I saw that they had, the fire truck had extended the ladder, the really tall one, and they were just pouring water on that roof. And that those fires were just going to town. They were ripping and roaring.
1: It seems like the fire gets up like in an attic or a space up there and is very hard,
14: yeah,
1: to get at. Sometimes they don't even know it's there initially until they start seeing the smoke coming out and then flame, and then it's too late. It's just,
14: yeah.
1: And I salute all those first responders, those firefighters working so hard to try to save the building. And thank God no one, as far as I know, unless you know otherwise, Marie Osborne, nobody was hurt. And that's extremely important. Mm-hmm. And we're seeing, like we saw, I mean, this isn't at all anyway the same, but when 9/11 happened, the world came to us. We were all together. Everybody was together. I wish we could have held that wonderful togetherness beyond a few days, unfortunately, that we weren't able to. But right now, everyone is helping out, too, in terms of other country clubs. And I want to salute. I belong to the country club across the street from me. I think it's one of the finest in the country, the Country Club of Detroit. I did my last golf outing there, and now Lomas Brown does his golf outing at the Country Club of Detroit. These are wonderful people. I'm not a big club person. I'm not that active at the club. But I am thrilled to see that the president of the club, Joseph J. Curtis Jr., sent out a letter immediately to all of the members, all of us, and backed by Craig Cutler, who is the most incredible executive director, general manager, Craig Cutler, of the Country Club of Detroit. And they have just extended their arms to the members of the Lockmore Club and reached out to other clubs and communities, understanding that those members, the employees, the families, the club is much more than a building. As they say, it's a gathering place filled with friendships, traditions, celebrations, countless memories built over generations. And to see something so meaningful lost so suddenly is heartbreaking. And these guys are opening up our club, the Country Club of Detroit, to those members. I don't know all the details, but I love the fact that they responded immediately with open arms. And that's America. That's what we saw after 9/11. That's what we've seen after many horrific tragedies, whether they be from Mother Nature or from wayward people. And I fear sometimes we're losing that. This proves that we haven't lost it, at least in our neck of the woods, which is the Midwest, which is still the best place in the world to live, in my humble opinion. Okay, it's not so humble.
14: And another example of that was earlier this year during the attack at Temple Israel.
1: Right.
14: The people from Temple Israel went right across the street to the Shenandoah Country Club. And the Shenandoah Country Club didn't know what was going on. They had no idea, but those people just opened those doors open. All those little kids came in, kept everybody quiet. They fed everybody. They let the adults charge their phones, use their computer systems, whatever they needed. And it was a real act of kindness, but also a show of who we really are.
1: It is. I'm so glad you brought that up. You're absolutely correct. It was another outpouring of love and understanding. And you know, that's what makes America great. That's what makes us so special. And every time you can point that out, it's just good for all of us, frankly. I'm going to the temple, actually, for Dr. Saul Kogan's son, Eli, for his bar mitzvah at Temple Israel.
14: Nice.
1: And I haven't been there since the big problem. So you just made me think of that. So people carry on. That's what we do. And we carried on after 9/11, which is what we'll be talking about tomorrow, as we carry on and do what we were supposed to do, again, which is the Frankenmuth Auto Fest. And you don't let the terrorists change your lives that they hate so much. But that's that. Anything else, Riri?
14: No, that's it. We'll keep an eye on how they come along at the Lockmore.
1: Yeah, it's a tough situation, but I'm so happy to see people, especially people close to me, literally across the street at the Country Club of Detroit, Joseph J. Curtis Jr., the president, and our great executive director, GM Craig Cutler, reaching out, extending their hugs to the members and their facility to the members of Lockmore. All right, I'm Marie Osborne here on WJR at 128. Speaking of my friend, Dr. Saul Kogan, and his great news coming up for Eli. Patients at Dr. Saul Kogan's The Nerve and Disc Institute tell two stories. 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Non-surgical, non-invasive, intra-disc neutrosis for severe or chronic back pain from spinal stenosis, bulging and herniated discs, sciatica, and degenerative disc disease, and his Knee Restore RX for osteoarthritis, and meniscus tears have helped thousands avoid spine surgery and knee replacements without shots, pills, or downtime. 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The surgeons wanted to fuse my backbones. 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
9: 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Congratulations to the 2026 Women Who Lead class. 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
10: For 36 years, bouncing in and out of active duty, the last 14 have been helping our veterans get their disability benefits. 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
9: 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I'm Ann Thomas. 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
9: I'm Ann Thomas. Congratulations to the 2026 Women Who Lead class. 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
10: I taught a class last night till 10 o'clock. 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
1: This is a sickening story. Believe me, I'd rather not be talking about it, especially since I am a proud graduate of the University of Michigan in Ann Arbor. I feel honored to have been able to do that, afford to be able to do that on my own. But if I don't tell this story and talk about it, then I'm not doing my job. But it is one of many sickening stories that happen where we scratch our head and can't understand why some would be doing this. And number two, how they could keep doing it and affecting so many people for so long. It's blowing my mind. Todd Flood is going to help us understand. He's managing partner of Flood Law, PLLC. He is host of Behind the Bench with Todd Flood right here on WJR. And this is the story of 16 former hockey players filing a federal lawsuit against the University of Michigan alleging sexual abuse and hazing. Here we go again, Todd. I just find this beyond sickening. I find it so incredibly... I don't know where to begin. How does someone come up with these ideas for the hazing in the first place, and how do they get away with it?
15: Well, you know, for a long time, I think I learned this back in elementary school. You know, the kids are the cruelest to other kids, and this is a hazing case. And I will say to you this, Paul W., I have a hazing slash bullying, cyberbullying case where a young man at a private school over in Chicago committed suicide just because of how much hazing and how much the Snapchats and all the different types of things come across. So it does not surprise me from the beginning of time, kids have been cruel to kids. The question here that raises the specter and, you know, makes you just kind of scratch your head and say, how does this go on, is you're going to have to ask these questions. What did the school know and when did they know it? And the question of if they did know it, why didn't they put a stop to it? That's the $64 million question. This is a very old case. It starts back, I think the alleged conduct spans from 1984 to 2001. And this is one of those cases where people started comparing notes and what was going on and, you know, things being put into your orifices and the ugliness of the rape that takes place of having objects put inside you is just unconscionable, and you just can't comprehend it.
1: That's the big question.
15: Well, the way you win this lawsuit is if you can show actual notice. You can actually show, beat the statute of limitations, show that they covered it up, and notice. That's what you have to show.
1: You're using the legal definition of notice.
15: If you knew about it, Paul W., if you were there and you were an administrator and a a person of authority and you knew about it and you buried your head in the sand because, oh, boys will be boys, that's not going to work. School's going to be on the hook. So notice just means, did you have any knowledge about this stuff going on?
1: Why aren't they suing? Why are they, from what I understood, and you'll know better, Todd Flood with us, they're not suing any of the coaches, that some are still alive. They're not suing any of the players who participated in doing these things to the other players. They're just suing the school and the regents. It sounds to me like they're just going after quote-unquote deep pockets, but why wouldn't they go after the people?
15: Because Title IX doesn't allow you to go after the people. At Title IX, you go after the university. They're suing under Title IX, the protection of students and the act of equal protection within the, you know, Title IX. So you have to go over, you have to go after the university. I was one of the steering committee. I was on the Anderson case. I was on the Nassar case, and that was different because we actually sued under a different tort as other than Title IX. So that was a different, you know, a different lawsuit. Here they're suing under Title IX. You go after the university. And I will say this. I think it's a difficult case. But I, you know, knowing U of M, and I have an insane respect for U of M. I just went to my daughter's graduation, my son's graduation from U of M.
1: Congratulations, yeah.
15: You know, this is a school that we all look up to, except for what happened with Western. But that being said, the question becomes, what does U of M do here? And how do they try to make these students whole? If in fact that they can prove and show that this stuff is true, I think U of M takes the high road here. That's just my gut, because I worked with them in the past on several different types of cases, and they've always been that way with me.
1: I'm going to just say about some of the things they're doing, so you understand, folks, this is not just little stuff. And I need you to get little kids out. If you're in the car, turn the radio off. I never tell people to turn the radio off. If you're at home, get the kids out of the room, because this is the sickest stuff. And we've heard so much over the years and do not understand what mindset makes someone do this. The allegations, graphic and shocking. Many allege they were stripped naked and forcibly had their genitals shaved. Others say during the process, the handles of the razors were forcibly inserted into their anuses. Multiple people said they had pubic hair singed by a blowtorch. Others said older players tied hockey helmets to the genitalia of younger players and filled the helmets with pucks. Who comes up with these ideas? Those are so sick. These people are so sick that something should be done about them as well. Not just the school and the coaches.
15: Yeah, I mean, amen to that.
1: This is just unbelievable, Todd, and we need to somehow get to the bottom of these things.
15: Paul W., I can tell you cases that would make your hair stand up on the back of your neck. I had a case over on the west side of the state called Shark Fake, where young freshmen and sophomores were making it up to the higher class of baseball teams, and they called it Shark Fake, and they would pin the kids down, those younger freshmen, and do the same thing. This was in a high school. So I got to tell you, there has to be the anti-bullying statute and the education in this, you know, in this world for which we live. I wholeheartedly think that we have to get back to something where we show cruelty shouldn't be the common possibility. It should be kindness is the common agenda. You know, it just seems to be cruelty is, I don't know. To me, it's all over the place, and we have to stop it.
1: I agree with you, not 100%, but 1,000%. Todd Flood, managing partner, Flood Law, PLLC, host of Behind the Bench with Todd Flood, right here on WJR. Thank you, my friend.
15: Thank you, Paul W. Always love being with you.
1: Well, we always love having you, even on bad stories like this. 144 WJR.
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4: 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Breaking down the headlines Michiganders are talking about. 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
21: How did I lose weight? 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
13: 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We've got a wreck on I-75 northbound after 9 Mile blocking your left shoulder. Moving roadwork on I-75 southbound between 4th Street and Telegraph. That's scheduled to be there until 3 this afternoon, blocking your left lane. And expect some slowdowns on the northbound Southfield Freeway between I-94 and Outer Drive. We still have some construction blocking your two right lanes there. That should wrap up in about 10 minutes. Now WJR, weather first from the Weather Channel. A mix of sun and clouds today, a high of 79. It's 77 degrees right now. Few clouds for this evening, a low of 59. Mostly sunny for Friday with a high of 78. I'm Rich Luzensky, WJR Traffic and Weather First.

0: In case you were wondering, and you probably were not, the United States has just endured its hottest summer in 132 years of record keeping, surpassing even the infamous Dust Bowl summer of 1936. I remember it well. According to the National Oceanic and Atmospheric Administration, August and the June through August period both set all-time records, while July was the hottest month ever recorded in the country, with many cities enduring triple-digit temperatures. In all, a staggering 1,541 monthly heat records were tied or broken nationwide. And this comes amid a strengthening El Nino in the tropical Pacific and the intensifying effects of climate change.
1: I can believe the hottest summer on record. I thought I was just being overdramatic, so I feel a little bit vindicated. Plus, I didn't have AC in my car this summer, so...
0: Well, that's crazy. I feel sorry for you. And I mean, there are people who don't have air conditioning in their cars or their homes, and
1: right.
0: I feel sorry for them as well. But let me just explain. You are overdramatic, but that's good. It works.
1: Okay, good. It works. Two things can be true at once.
0: Absolutely. That's why we do a good show, I think. We're both maybe a little overly dramatic. Newly released black box data offering a clearer picture of the final moments aboard the Amazon Air Boeing 767. I said it right away, sadly, operator error.
1: Mm-hmm.
0: And that's what so often is the case. So here's what we have after that Amazon Air Boeing 767 overran a runway at Miami International Airport on Sunday, striking one vehicle in particular that killed five people. As the plane descended, automated warnings repeatedly alerted the pilots that the aircraft was dropping too quickly and flying dangerously low. One pilot also expressed concern that the plane was going, quote, too fast. But investigators said there was no consistent verbal response from the other pilot. Like one pilot goes, I think we're going too fast, and the other pilot didn't say anything.
1: Wow.
0: The National Transportation Safety Board has not explained why the crew failed to correct course. Obviously, a question investigators are now examining as they interview the two pilots. There was even talk of the possibility they were going so fast, maybe they were even thinking about pulling up and going around, but it didn't look like it.
1: Right.
0: Nothing ever looked like the nose of the plane was coming up. What it did look like was they didn't have both wheels, both sides, not both wheels, there's several wheels, both wheels on the runway, which I'm told by pilots in the know that if the airplane doesn't sense that it's firmly on the ground yet, like with both sides on the runway, it doesn't let them use some of the braking that they have. Forget about the braking, like brakes like in our car.
1: Right.
0: Now you only have one side. Imagine if you were braking on only one side of the car and you're going 150 miles an hour, whatever. But also those reverse thrusters where they always they scare the heck out of me, but that's one of the other ways they slow planes down. You know, when it goes roars.
1: Right.
0: They're reverse thrusting. And that won't do it if they think if the plane, the computers, think you're still in the air. And as is so often the case with these cargo planes, they're old. 767 is still used. In fact, I have some loved ones going on a 767 on a long trip, and it always worries me a little bit. But they're still very much in use, mm-hmm. but they are mostly pretty old. That's not to say they're not safe. It just says they're pretty old. And, again, this is going to come down without, I say it's going to come down to a pilot error, sadly.
1: Yeah, and I believe there was a recording of one of the pilots kind of alluding to that, saying that, this is the end of his career. Which
0: I heard that. I heard that somebody, one of the pilots, said, oh, this is the end of my career. Well, that speaks volumes that they knew they made a mistake.
1: Right.
0: It wasn't just a plane breakdown, mechanical or whatever. I heard that one of the pilots said, oh, this is the end of my career.
1: Right.
0: Well,
1: it's the end of five people's lives.
0: Yeah. Yeah. All right. Coming up tonight, it's the D-Business Detroit 500 Soiree presented by Walsh College. God bless America.

0: 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Kevin talks, and then you talk on All Talk, 9 a.m. to noon on 760 WJR. 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
3: Two new rulings ahead of the midterms. I'm Lisa Brady, Fox News. The latest from an appeals court panel upholding a federal judge's decision to block President Trump's executive order on mail-in voting restrictions.
4: The implications are huge for the upcoming midterm elections, since about one-third of voters cast mail ballots. The administration calls this common sense measures to ensure voter integrity. Opponents say the states have the power to regulate their elections free from federal interference. States have already begun sending mail ballots, so it's unclear how any changes proposed by the president can be implemented.
3: Fox's Mike Manuel. The U.S. Supreme Court is also considering that Trump executive order. In the meantime, the High Court is rejecting the latest effort to use a new congressional map backed by Republicans in Missouri after conflicting lower court decisions on the map already used for August primaries. The U.S. Supreme Court putting a federal judge's ruling to use the new map on hold. Republicans will wrap up their first ever midterm convention tonight in Dallas, where Democrats say the president is ignoring affordability concerns.
5: The average American family can't afford the groceries, the cost of their rent's going up, they're looking at their gas prices skyrocketing, and they're making difficult choices at the dinner table.
3: California Congressman Robert Garcia, part of a news conference hosted by the Texas Democratic Party. President Trump argues he's bringing prices down from Biden-era highs, and today posted a video on Obamacare rebates.
6: American households buying health insurance through the Obamacare exchange, which is a disaster, and the healthcare.gov were massively overcharged,
3: blaming the previous administration and denouncing $500 rebates for about 1 million enrollees, though it's not clear if congressional approval is needed. 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
7: Look out for an accident blocking your left shoulder on I-75 northbound after 9 Mile. Looks like police are on the scene there, getting a little bit

0: crowded. Give those folks some space if you could. I-94 eastbound at 11 Mile. We have some debris blocking your center lane and some construction blocking your two left lanes on the Jeffries westbound between Levan and I-275. Now WJR weather first from the Weather Channel. A mix of sun and clouds today with a high of 79. It's 78 degrees right now. Few clouds for this evening, a low of 59. Mostly sunny for Friday with a high of 78. I'm Rich Luzinski, WJR Traffic and Weather First.
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1: Hey, let's go on a Thursday, September 10th, 2026. Ryan Ermani, JR Afternoon, Beth Ann Long, Danielle Mason across the glass. Lots to get to today. So much so, we're just going to jump right into it. Night one of the Republican National Convention in Dallas. And man, a lot going on there. Everybody talking about this today.
8: If the Republicans win the House of Representatives and the United States Senate, both of them, because of our economic, tremendous economic success, like in history, we've never had anything like what's happening. But because of our tremendous strength and

0: success economically. I will issue a dividend to every adult citizen in the United States of America for $5,000.
1: That's one hell of a promise. That is one hell of a promise. And obviously, you would have to get Congress to approve that. But again, if Republicans win the House and the Senate, maybe something that nobody really expects to happen. Nobody's predicting Republicans to win both the House and the Senate. I know people expect perhaps the Republicans to hang on to the Senate. A lot better chance of that than winning the House of Representatives. Now, there is plenty to chew on there. Nolan Finley is going to join us coming up in the next segment. Nolan Finley, of course, the Detroit News editorial page editor. I want his reaction to this, and we'll take your phone calls as well regarding this. The other major shocker of the night, Democratic Senator for now, John Fetterman of Pennsylvania, made a cameo. He made a video announcement introducing his Republican colleague from Pennsylvania, Dave McCormick.
2: Big room of Republicans in Dallas. Yes, I'm Senator John Fetterman, Pennsylvania. Yes, I'm a Democrat. Why am I here talking to you today? Because, well, I'm a common sense Democrat. I'm always going to stand with America. I'm always going to reject the extremes in socialism and that anti-American way of life. Dave McCormick is the kind of senator that gets the job done, and he's going to fight for Pennsylvania. I'm proud to count him as my friend. Right back over my shoulder, that's the iconic U.S. Steel Mill. And that's exactly the kind of thing that will work together and will work with President Trump to fight and defend the steel way of life right here in the Steel Valley. I have this opportunity to introduce this great American, a great senator, and yes, he's in a different party, but I'm proud to count him as my great friend. So for everybody in Dallas, I'm here to introduce Dave McCormick.
1: That was a shocker. Now again, Fetterman says, I'm always going to reject the extremes and socialism and the anti-American way of life. Is there any doubt that this guy is going to switch parties before it's all said and done? I know he votes with the Democrats about 80% of the time, but there's no way he could win a primary, and he will absolutely be primaried the next time he is up for election, or re-election. So we'll talk about night one of the Republican National Convention with Nolan Finley coming up in the next segment. Did that make any impact? What about this $5,000? Are people scratching their heads about that, saying, well, if you're going to give me $5K, you've got my vote? And is there any chance of that actually happening? We'll talk to Nolan about that coming up in the next segment. But first, man, this was devastating locally here in the Metro Detroit area. A piece of Grosse Pointe Woods history has been devastated by fire. A total loss. WJR's Marie Osborne has the latest on the fire at Lockmore Country Club. Marie, this was horrific.
3: It was a huge, huge fire. And believe it or not, they're still on the scene putting out hot spots. So right now, this afternoon, investigators are trying to figure out how this fire started. It destroyed much of the clubhouse at the Lockmore Country Club. A fire broke out about 2 o'clock. The crews say it spread very fast through the attic of the building. By the early evening, flames were visible along the roof line. Part of the structure had collapsed. City officials say there were no injuries, but the clubhouse is believed to be a total loss. The club had recently renovated its bar and restaurant area. The club president, Thomasine Marks, has told members the club will rebuild. Lockmore was founded in 1917, and the original clubhouse was destroyed by a fire in 1924, and then they rebuilt. Now, here's the important thing for today. Public safety officials say they are very much on the scene. This is an active fire investigation. They're asking people, please stay away from this area. If you live in the area or it's part of your path to go pick up your kids at school or whatever, find an alternate route. And for heaven's sakes, if you're going there just to Be a looky-loo, take pictures and all that. Stay away, too. There is a lot of personnel on the ground there that they're working, vehicles, foot traffic near the scene. It all can create these unnecessary hazards. They're asking people, please stay away.
1: And there was a pretty big crowd yesterday watching it burn and all of that yesterday. It's terrible. And I think for a lot of people, you looked at the initial fire and it didn't seem that bad. Some smoke coming from the roof, but it quickly then got out of hand, and it's still active right now. It's incredible to think. And I was not a member there, but I've been there a million times. You know, the amount of memories in places like that. Well, first of all, any place that exists for over 100 years, I mean, you've got generations of families who have had a number of
3: birthdays,
1: gatherings,
3: weddings,
1: all of it, all of it. Mm-hmm. Think about it.
3: Yeah.
1: And, so it's very sad, and maybe they can hang on to some of the artifacts and some of the history of the building. But my goodness, just so sad for everybody involved over there in Grosse Pointe Woods.
3: Yes, and again, they're still working to figure out what happened. It's good to hear that they're going to rebuild. I also understand that some of the other clubs in the area, Country Club of Detroit is helping out. They're nearby. So, you know, there are all these parties that were planned there, maybe weddings and so on. They're going to need some help here trying to figure out how they're going to, you know, accommodate people that have had reservations there. I don't know how they begin to do that.
1: Yeah, I don't know either. I'm a member at the Grosse Pointe Yacht Club, and we got some guidance there, and
3: yes.
1: They're going to be helping out as well. So, very difficult process, that's for sure, but we'll see what happens. Marie, thanks so much. We'll talk to you in the next hour with that Michigan hockey story. That is,
3: yes, sir.
1: Man, another incredible
3: another one.
1: Jeez, how many more?
3: Right.
1: Okay,
3: right.
1: Marie, we'll talk to you next hour. Hey, coming up next, $5,000, a check, you getting one? If the Republicans win both the House and the Senate, we'll get Nolan Finley's comments on that. I'll share my thoughts as well, and we'll take your phone calls. We've got a lot coming up over the next 2 hours, and we're glad to have you along with us. 760 WJR.
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11: Thank you for that, Kyle. We've got some slowdowns on the Jeffries westbound between Levan and I-275 due to construction blocking your two left lanes. Moving roadwork blocking your left lane on 75 southbound between 4th Street and the Telegraph Connector. Moving roadwork crews are scheduled there until 3 this afternoon. Now WJR weather first. From the Weather Channel, a mix of sun and clouds for today, a high of 79. It's 78 degrees right now, a few clouds for this evening, a low of 59. Mostly sunny for Friday with a high of 78. I'm Rich Luzensky, WJR Traffic and Weather First.
12: 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And guests who'll remember that day with us. 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
0: If the Republicans win the House of Representatives and the United States Senate, both of them, because of our economic, tremendous economic success, like in history, we've never had anything like what's happening, but because of our tremendous strength and success economically, I will issue a dividend to every adult citizen in the United States of America for $5,000.
1: Well, that was what the president said, and that's one of the things that everybody's talking about today. A $5,000 check for your vote, essentially, if the Republicans win both the House and the Senate. To help us talk about it, Nolan Finley, the great Nolan Finley from the Detroit News editorial page editor. Mr. Finley, how are you, sir?
13: I'm well, Ryan. Hope you are.
1: I am. I'm very good today. Well, what did you make of the $5,000 promise?
13: That is such vintage Donald Trump. I mean, the consummate huckster, E.T. Barnum, would be envious if he were still alive today. He would want to be Donald Trump, I think.
1: You know, one of the things that I was thinking about, Nolan, today, and you know, it seems blasphemous, right? I mean, that you're offering people $5,000, essentially, vote for me and I'll give you a $5,000 check. But how different is that? I mean, he's basically coming out and saying that. But how different is that from some Democratic politician saying, I'm going to give you free health care, free college, free child care, and I'll wipe away your student debt? I mean, how radically different is that? Because aren't you trying to buy somebody's vote in terms of doing that, too?
13: I guess that's what politics is all about at its root. But I think it's different. One, it seems far more transactional when you're not saying, hey, I'm going to spend all this money to give you nice things. When you just say, hey, I'm just going to give you the money. It seems a little more crass. It's never going to happen. We can't afford it anyway. The president's obviously not attuned to the concerns of the electric about the growing debt and deficit. We can't afford this. We don't have the money. So he would be writing everyone a $5,000 bad check.
1: Yeah, the check that would bounce.
13: That would go, it would go on the national debt for their children and grandchildren to have to pay someday. I mean, this is just, I mean, I'm sitting here now because our polls were out this week, the Detroit News polling, and they basically showed, although the major races are close, that Trump promises to be a real drag on the for Republicans and Republican turnout. And I'm smelling 2018 all over again, when Republicans in Michigan just got wiped off the ballot, up and down. I don't think you could put all the Republicans who won that year in a small closet. It was a terrible year. That was Donald Trump's first midterm. And I think this one's shaping up. And, you know, you've got these candidates caught in a dilemma. Do they bring Trump in to try to rally a unenthusiastic Republican base? Or does his coming in drive away Democrats and independents who might be inclined to cross over because of the poor quality of the candidates offered by their party. I mean, it's a mess.
1: Yeah, there's no question about that. But what impact do you think? Look, we all know anybody that's rational, nobody's getting a $5,000 check, probably, right? No. I mean, but nonetheless, what do you think that has any impact on somebody who's voting, saying like, you know what, I'll give it a shot, we'll see. Do you think that, because outside of that $5,000 promise last night, I mean, what impact did the RNC convention really have anyway?
13: You know, hopefully, you know, I think its goal was fundraising, and hopefully they brought a lot of big money folks in and gave, you know, were able to raise some dollars for them. But in terms of swaying the vote, I can't imagine there's anyone still listening to hour and a half long Trump speeches. I mean,
1: especially on night one of the NFL season, yeah, kicking right. off on network television.
13: They're delusional to begin with. I mean, this is the wrong time, I think, to be standing up and telling people everything's great. The economy's fabulous. You're not really hurting. You know,
1: people
13: are not that stupid.
1: He is certainly not shying away, though, from saying, you know, despite your Detroit News poll that was out earlier this week saying that the president is a drag on the party. He is saying, pretend like I am on the ballot.
13: Well, I think that's what a lot of Democrats are going to be doing. Mm. Now, he is a huge motivator of Democratic turnout, and I expect you're going to see that again this fall.
1: Were you surprised at the poll? You know, I looked at the Detroit News poll, and it is within the margin. Both races were within the margin of error. I think Jocelyn Benson had a 4-point lead over John James, but, you know, margin of error was plus or minus 4 points. Are you surprised that these races are this close, or is Michigan just now deep purple?
13: I'm not surprised that it is close, and I think the reason is, you know, is Donald Trump. Republicans have good candidates. John James and Mike Rogers are candidates who should be performing very well, particularly against some really poor candidates in Abdul El-Sayed and Jocelyn Benson. I mean, when you look at the shape Michigan is in, and our rankings on education and the economy being right there at the bottom, we should be a lot angrier, and we should be a lot more determined to change. But I think Donald Trump is the factor that is holding up Republican success.
1: Talking to Nolan Finley, the Detroit News editorial page editor. So, you know, you talk about the good candidates that the Republicans have in Mike Rogers and John James. What do you think those conversations are like within the campaigns on whether or not to try to bring Donald Trump here to Michigan? I mean, that's got to be an uncomfortable conversation to have, especially if you say we don't want you here.
13: I think that's right. I think they're probably very anxious and not sure what to do, because they do need Republicans to turn out. But I've been saying that if Abdul El-Sayed cannot motivate Republicans to the polls, I'm not sure how much more Donald Trump could help Republicans.
1: What do you think all of the attacks against El-Sayed have meant to him?
13: Well, I think they're getting, you know, I think there's a lot of fear about him amongst the electorate, and that's never good for a candidate. I mean, if there's one candidate on the GOP side who might survive this bloodbath, I think it's Mike Rogers, because people are so not just afraid of Abdul El-Sayed, they just don't know who he is. I mean, here's a guy who's been busily deleting emails and social media posts, who said one thing 2 or 3 years ago and saying quite another now. People don't know who he is, and they're afraid of what they think he is. So I think that bodes well for Mike Rogers, but I don't know if it's enough. I mean, remember, this is a heavy straight ticket voting state. A lot of folks will be going in there and yanking the donkey's tail.
1: That's a great point. Do you think El-Sayed brings down Jocelyn Benson, or Benson props up El-Sayed?
13: I don't think it's about either one of them at this point.
1: Mm-hmm.
13: I think it's, I think Democrats are going to turn out. And you hear people say, I don't want to vote for Abdul al-Sayed, but Mike Rogers is a Republican. He'll support Trump, and I can't do that. I don't think it's about either one of these candidates as much as it is weariness with Donald Trump.
1: You know, you look at how Michigan ranks in just about every major statistic in relation to the rest of the country, and it's I don't want to say it's shocking. I mean, I guess nothing shocks me, but it is surprising that Jocelyn Benson, maybe his name ID, just has this consistent lead over John James, as if more of the same, essentially, is exactly what the state needs.
13: Yeah.
1: I'm surprised by that, actually.
13: Point. Yeah, I am, too, because, you know, the history in Michigan is we always change up political parties at the end of a governor's term. It's been 60 years since a governor of one party was succeeded by another governor of the same party. And she should not be ahead in this race. Our performance has been dismal under Democratic leadership, just rock bottom, really, by every measure. And you still have the governor enjoying solid popularity and going around the country and world telling people how wonderful things are in Michigan. I mean, she is also a delusional politician.
1: It's crazy. It is delusional. And I really appreciate your candor and your availability here. Nolan, let me ask you before I let you go. Tomorrow marks 25 years, obviously, from 9/11. Just a thought on that as we mark 25 years.
13: Well, what my column for tomorrow says that, you know, I hate to say this, but to me, the terrorists are winning. If you look at their goals, to divide us, make us fearful of each other, to weaken our national unity. I would say mission accomplished across the board.
1: Incredible. We'll be looking forward to reading that, Nolan. Nolan Finley, editorial page editor for the Detroit News. Thank you, sir. Really appreciate it.
13: Thank you, Ryan.
1: You got it. 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What impact do you think the RNC convention had last night? What about those $5,000 checks? And why is it different from a Democratic politician proposing free everything? 760 WJR.
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6: I'm Ann Thomas. Congratulations to the 2026 Women Who Lead class. Dawn Magretta, Executive Director of Advancement for Schoolcraft College, says her marketing background played a role in her success.
7: In any career, communication is important, and I think that background brought those skills into a otherwise structured business-like profession.
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14: News. I'm John Saucier. President Trump campaigning for Republicans at the party's first ever midterm convention in Dallas. He promises to continue efforts to lower drug prices.
0: And we will make our most favored nation agreements on prescription drug prices permanent, which reduces your prescription drug prices by up to 90%.
14: California Democratic Congressman Robert Garcia accuses the GOP of ignoring Americans' concerns about affordability.
15: As Donald Trump and J.D. Vance party away for 2 days, the average American family can't afford the groceries. The cost of their rent's going up. They're looking at their gas prices skyrocketing. And they're making difficult choices at the dinner table.
14: Ontario Premier Doug Ford said today he hopes Republicans lose both the House and the Senate to punish Trump for his trade war with Canada. 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
11: We've got some moving road work on I-75 southbound between 4th Street and the Telegraph Connector that's blocking your left lane. Should be done by 3 this afternoon. Some good news, though. Traffic's moving a little bit more fluently on the Jeffries westbound between Levan and I-275. We do have that construction project on I-94 westbound between Huron Street and Michigan Avenue. That's causing stop-and-go traffic from U.S. 12. And we picked up a wreck on 75 northbound after 7 Mile. Got some emergency crews on the scene. That's blocking your left lane. Best to avoid that area if you can. Now WJR, weather first from the Weather Channel. A mix of sun and clouds today. It's 81 degrees, a few clouds for this evening, a low of 59. Mostly sunny for Friday with a high of 78. I'm Rich Luzinski, WJR Traffic and Weather First.
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1: Want to thank Nolan Finley from the Detroit News for joining us. You know, he is so wise and puts things into such great perspective. And I think he's so even-keeled in the way he sees all of these topics. And last night, look, at the RNC convention, night one, President Donald Trump offers everybody a $5,000 check. All U.S. adults, $5,000 if the Republicans win both the House and the Senate. And at first, like, my reaction was I went like this. Oh, God. You know, like, I don't know if you're watching on YouTube. And if you're watching on YouTube, by the way, you can thank Beth Ann Long and Justin Valentine for the new graphics on there, 760 WJR on YouTube. But I chuckled. I was like, oh, my God, this guy. You know, I mean, it's probably never going to happen. Okay, but neither is free healthcare and free childcare and free this and free that. These promises that politicians make for your vote, it's all bribery. I mean, is it not? Am I off base on that? I mean, how different is offering you $5,000 for your vote? And that's essentially what it is. Then a Democratic politician offering you free health care, free child care, wipe away your student debt, wipe away your medical debt, give you free college. Who's paying for all of that? Where is all of that money coming from? Everybody, well, it's $1.4 trillion if you give everybody $5,000. Okay, great. Yeah, it's never going to happen. But can we afford to give everybody free health care? Can we afford to give everybody free childcare or free anything? All of it is insane. So I don't know why this is so different. I mean, it's ridiculous. It's absolutely ridiculous. But ... Mark in Livonia, 760 WJR. Hey, Mark, how you doing, buddy?
2: Well, I got a little bit of a different take, but I remember
1: great.
2: When the
1: I love different takes. I do. I love different takes. That's what the show's all about, buddy.
2: In 2023, I got really sick. I went to the hospital down at Henry Ford, and what a great group of doctors there. Anyway, it was packed in there. I was there at 4 p.m. I didn't get into a room until 2 in the morning, and then the next day at 7 o'clock is when I actually talked to a doctor. Now, that was you know, I said, well, why is it so packed? Well, usually on the weekend, the homeless, the drug addicts and everything, they come in and we have to take care of them if they say they're sick. And it was packed. Now there's an extra 20 million people here from 130 different countries, and we're supposed to have free Medicare for all. That will destroy the healthcare system. And not only that, it was reported somewhere between $3 and $4 trillion.
1: Yeah.
2: That it would cost to do that. So, but let me just say this to you.
1: Please.
2: In 2020, I think it was, when everybody got $2,300 because the economy was bad from COVID.
1: Mm-hmm.
2: And it did help the economy somewhat. Even if you saved the money or you paid some bills off, it kind of got you through that hump. And so if he feels that he's making money from the tariffs and that he's the economy is bringing in more money, that, okay, here's $5,000. Whether that happens or not, it's not far-fetched, I don't think, but I think that's, you know, that's what it is.
1: Hey, listen,
2: but
1: if I'm getting
2: I don't
1: a five...
2: know how, well,
1: I'll
2: one,
1: take
2: wait
1: it.
2: A second. One thing. How does anybody that worked for the big three automobile company want Medicare for all? Because that operation that I had, I know it cost $300,000. I know it.
1: Yeah. I don't know.
2: And then I'm getting free medical. My medical, you can't buy it. And you want to go to Medicare for all and stand in that line? Nobody should mop the floor in a White House or a Congress room anywhere who thinks Medicare for all is a good thing.
1: I'm with you, Mark. Thanks so much for the call. Let me get to Gary in Grosse Pointe. You're on 760 WJR. Hi, Gary.
3: Hey, Ryan. I know your position on this, and I couldn't disagree more. I think Trump's dividend strategy is brilliant. I think he's out-democrating the Dems by going on offense here, putting on a full-court press. I mean,
1: hey, Gary, I'll give you I'll give you all the time you want. I'll give you all the time you want. I just don't think it's going to happen. I didn't say it wasn't brilliant. I just don't think it's going to happen.
3: Let me tell you how it can happen then.
1: I love it.
3: This cash would go to all Americans, all adults, not just the people that might benefit from some free government handouts. If he makes it tax-free, it's going to be more impactful. And everybody forgets about the $17 to $20 trillion in new foreign investment that he's been bringing in over the last 2 years, which will eventually cover the cost of these payments. And it's going to offset the Democrats' election cheating that we know goes on. And he's having difficulty stopping that through the Save America Act for some reason. And I'm telling you, he's putting on a full court press for 2 more years to execute his long-term strategies per his original plan. And he's creating a 2-year on-ramp for Vance for maybe a 4 to 8 year run to continue the MAGA strategies, and then maybe another 4 to 8 with Rubio or somebody else beyond that. And then 2 more years will help him combat all the internal enemies we've got, thanks to the Biden illegal alien invasion. And it'll also allow him to continue to rebuild our global strength and respect around the world to offset and reverse the Obama global apology tour. He's a fight, you know, by committing to campaign for these House and Senate races in 5 different states. What president has ever done that in a midterm election in the past?
1: Gary,
3: this sucker is fighting for us.
1: Gary, your lips to God's ears. I seriously, I just don't know if it will actually happen. That's all I'm trying to say. And also, this may be, you talk about it being a brilliant strategy, this would be probably the only reason the Republicans would win the House and the Senate in a midterm year. I think it's actually only been done 4 other times in history where the party in power hangs on. The party in power with the president hangs on after the midterms. I think it's only been done 4 other times. That's the only other reason this would happen is if people buy into the fact that they're going to get $5,000. And if it happens, I hope he's able to pay it off.
3: I mean, I think with the new foreign investments and the tariffs income that's coming in, he's got a plan for covering it. I just say, what of his platform that he's promised from the beginning has he not tried diligently to get approved, only to be stopped by challenges by the courts or by Congress?
1: Gary, your lips to God's ears, man. We'll take the 5K. More of your calls next, 760 WJR.
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4: WJR Traffic and Weather First. We've got an accident blocking your left lane on I-75 northbound after 7 Mile. That's slowing you down for the Davison construction on I-94 westbound between Huron Street and Michigan Avenue. You're slow from US 12 there. That's scheduled until 4 this afternoon. And we still have that wreck slowing you down on the southbound Southfield Freeway before Grand River. That's causing delays from McNichols. Now WJR Weather First from the Weather Channel. A mix of sun and clouds today. 81 degrees right now. A couple of degrees higher than our predicted high for today. A few clouds for this evening will drop down to 59. Mostly sunny for Friday with a high of 78. I'm Rich Luzinski, WJR Traffic and Weather First.
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5: All right, 800-859-0WJR, 800-859-0957. I love it. I mean, this is fantastic. What a great conversation we're having. And, I mean, I got buddies texting me. I'm crazy and all this stuff. I mean, it's, look, when it comes to the $5,000 check, I do think it is a brilliant strategy. It is absolutely 100% pure Trump. I think it's the only way for the Republicans to win both the House and the Senate in November. However, I also think it's true that there's no way it's going to happen. Now, I don't like to say 100% of anything. I usually like to give myself some wiggle room. But I just don't think, because this is something you would need congressional approval for. They can't even pass the Save America Act. Something that 95% of Republicans, 81% of Democrats, and 71% of independents all agree on. Excuse me, 71% of Democrats and 83% of independents. They can't even pass that. They're going to pass giving you a $5,000 check. Now, I hope to God I'm wrong on that. I hope to God I am, because for as much as things cost right now, every adult, most adults, certainly most of them, could use a $5,000 check, whether to pay a bill, go on a vacation, whatever it is you want to spend it on. Granted, it's within the United States. And I think both things can be true. 800-859-0WJR. Let me get to John in Grosse Pointe. You're on 760. Hey, John.
6: Yeah, Brian. So, you know, I think the president is just kind of combating, you know, here's the Democrats saying everything's going to be free. Well, we know that that's not a reality, and it never will be.
5: Totally agree with that.
6: But if you're the president, you got to come out with something to combat it. I don't know if it's a reality, Ryan, but I think it's a great thing that he's coming out with something, because all the Democrats are saying is everything's going to be free. Well, we know it's not going to be free. Who's going to pay for it?
5: John, stay with me. I mean, that's kind of exactly what I'm saying, right? I mean, it's a brilliant strategy. I just don't know if it's going to work or if it will actually come to fruition.
6: Yeah, but Ryan, if you're the president, you've got to come out with combat it somehow,
5: yeah.
6: Right? So
5: no doubt.
6: I think that this came out of the blue, and I'm not going to say I laughed when he came out with it, but what I see out on the street is, well, I'm going to vote Democratic because everything's going to be free. Well, who's going to pay for it? I don't know, like, nothing's for free. So when the president came out with that last night, I guess that's a way to combat the Democrats saying everything's going to be free.
5: There's no doubt.
6: It's not going to be free.
5: There's no doubt. John, you're absolutely right about that. And listen, when it comes to these Democrats who come out here and tell you, we're going to give you, it's like Oprah Winfrey giving up the entire, well, you get a car, and you get a car, and you get a car. I mean, this is what
6: it's not reality.
5: Right.
6: Ryan, it's not reality. And so when he came out with that, and I should have been in Dallas at that rally, but, you know, I'm so sick and tired of the left saying everything's going to be free when, is it the right that's going to pay for it?
5: Right.
6: Like, who's going to pay for all this?
5: Right. Yeah. Everybody's complaining about the $1.4 trillion it would cost to write you a $5,000 check. Well, why isn't anybody complaining just as hard of the $6 trillion it'll cost for health care?
6: Ryan, there you go. That's the $6 trillion. No one's even thinking about that number, right?
5: Nobody. If
6: you're in reality and you wake up every day like you and I do, you know, 2 + 2 is still 4, and I don't see it from the Democrats.
5: I try to live in reality, John. I try to. You're the man. Call back anytime, brother. I appreciate you.
6: All right.
5: Let me talk to Bob in Waterford. You're on 760 WJR. Hi, Bob.
7: Hi, Ryan. How are you doing? Long-time listener. I respectfully disagree with you.
5: Please.
7: On the basis of most of the people that vote for Trump are loyal voters.
5: Correct.
7: Myself, I predicted his presidency 2 years before it happened. That's the first one. And when he walked down the steps of Trump Towers, I got a kick in the gut, and a voice in my head said, he's going to be president.
5: I said that too. I totally agreed with you at that point.
7: Okay, now let's go back to the people that are loyal Trump voters. Now, is this a kick in the behind for people that won't vote for him? Possibly. But you got to admit, it's a good tactic.
5: I absolutely do.
7: The people that do vote for him know that nothing's for free. And the people that vote for the Democrats, they don't care where the money's coming from because they're the have-nots. Okay, and we have a have and a have-not society. We've had it for a long time. I'd say from 1970 on.
5: Yeah.
7: So here we are today. In the situation that we're in, thank God that Doge came in and cleaned up a little bit of the mess. And the people that, like I said, that are going to vote for Trump are loyal Trump voters.
5: Bob, I just got to ask you because I'm agreeing with every single thing that you said. So where is our disagreement? Where is our disagreement?
7: Our disagreement is you're saying that it's not going to work.
5: No, I didn't say it wasn't going to work. I don't think it's going to happen.
7: Well, I think it will happen because the people that want to stay in office will pass it due to the fact that that will be a feather in their cap.
5: Well, that would be incredible because I'm sure everybody could use and would take the $5,000. That is a big difference, Bob. And maybe I need to make myself a little bit more clear. I don't know if it's going to work or not. I think this may be the only thing that could work for the Republicans. I just don't think it will actually happen. And maybe that's where the disagreement is. A lot of people want to weigh in. We can keep going on this. Also, I want to play for you what free healthcare, universal healthcare, really looks like. 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
7: A tribute to American heroes. I'm Lisa Brady, Fox News.
8: What you've gone through is incredible. The bravery inspires us all.
7: President Trump at the National Medal of Honor Museum in Texas, calling recipients true American patriots just before signing an act authorizing a Medal of Honor monument in Washington, D.C. This just hours before he'll wrap up a midterm convention in Dallas.
8: They said, you know, everyone talks about the midterms, but we never have a convention. Why don't we try having a convention?
7: When Democrats say Republicans are hoping the president can save them in November. Pennsylvania Congresswoman Madeline Dean says it won't work.
9: No amount of lies, even the most audacious Trumpian lies, can convince the American people that they're better off now than they were 2 years ago.
7: President Trump insisting his policies are fueling an investment boom and that oil and gas prices will drop when the conflict with Iran ends. His effort to restrict mail-in voting remains blocked as an appeals court panel refuses to lift a preliminary injunction issued by a federal judge last week. The U.S. Supreme Court is still considering a challenge to that Trump executive order. In the meantime, the high court rejecting another emergency appeal over a new congressional map in Missouri. Fox's Jeff Manasso.
10: The U.S. Supreme Court temporarily putting on hold a federal judge's ruling that ordered Missouri to use newly drawn Republican-backed congressional maps in the midterms. In a dramatic court fight between the judge and Missouri's Supreme Court, the state high court ordered a voter referendum on the new maps before they could be used, even though the new maps were already used in Missouri's August 4th primary. U.S. District Judge Stephen Clark, in his ruling, said switching back to the old maps now could potentially undermine voters' federal rights.
7: But today's U.S. Supreme Court ruling appears to pave the way for going back to the older map in November. 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
11: We still have that wreck on I-75 northbound after 7 Mile. It's causing stop-and-go traffic from the Davison. Emergency crews are on the scene there. I-94 westbound between Huron Street and Michigan Avenue. Some construction blocking your two right lanes. You're slow from U.S. 12. That's scheduled until 4 this afternoon. Southbound Southfield Freeway near Grand River Avenue. We have an accident there causing stop-and-go from 7 Mile. And some more road work on U.S. 23 southbound between Silver Lake Road and Owen Road. You're slow from Thompson. Now WJR, weather first from the Weather Channel. A mix of sun and clouds today. It's 81 degrees right now. A few clouds for this evening. A low of 59. Mostly sunny for Friday with a

0: 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I'm Rich Luzensky, WJR Traffic and Weather First.
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4: Hour number two of the program on a Thursday, September 10th, 2026. Ryan Ermani, JR Afternoon, Beth Ann Long, Danielle Mason. Danielle and Beth Ann, most notably, very busy back there, ladies. A lot of people weighing in on this conversation that we are having about the $5,000. Have you been this busy in a long time, Beth Ann?
5: No, we've been quiet the past like few weeks, so it's nonstop back here.
4: Very active phone lines today. We will get back to the phone lines momentarily, but just to reset it for you at the top of the hour, night one of the Republican National Committee convention in Texas, night two tonight. J.D. Vance will speak. It will be closed out by the president. But last night, everybody's talking about his promise. If the Republicans win the House and the Senate this November.
6: If the Republicans win the House of Representatives and the United States Senate, both of them, because of our economic, tremendous economic success, like In history, we've never had anything like what's happening. But because of our tremendous strength and success economically, I will issue a dividend to every adult citizen in the United States of America for $5,000.
4: Again, the strategy itself is remarkable. I mean, my initial impression of this was, oh, God, Trump, classic Trump. And then everybody's going, oh, he's trying to buy votes. He's trying to buy votes. He's trying to bribery. What do you think happens on the left? What do you think all that free stuff is? You think they care? Who cares about anybody, really? They do, these politicians, most of them, I don't know about most of them, I shouldn't say that, actually, but a good number of them will do whatever they got to do to stay in power. And that's why when any Democratic lawmaker is promising you free everything, that's not a bribe. When's the last, they've been promising you free everything for decades. How's that working out? I mean, isn't that kind of bribery, too? Give you free everything? I don't know. We can get back to that in just a little bit. I want to make sure that this day does not go by without me acknowledging that today marks 1 year since Turning Point founder Charlie Kirk was assassinated while speaking at Utah Valley University. I was on the air at that time, and it was unlike anything that I could ever remember in my life, certainly being on air, to have that happen in the middle of our show here and to try to figure out what was going on was something that I will never forget. Thousands of people will attend a Turning Point USA Freedom Built to Last memorial event tonight at Utah Valley University. The gathering, the group says, will honor Charlie as a faith-filled husband, a father, defender of free speech. So that is going on tonight. What are the questions that I have for people here today, as well as in the aftermath of Charlie Kirk's death? You know, there was a lot of discussion about political rhetoric and the need for everybody to just tone it down a little bit. I think it's worth asking 1 year later, how are we doing on that? Has our political discourse gotten any better? I don't think it has. I think we are as divided as ever. And I go back to something that Nolan Finley said in the first hour, and I encourage you all to go back and we'll have that up for you. It's on the YouTube right now. You can rewind on YouTube, and we'll get it up on WJR free mobile app and WJR.com. Is, you know, we're coming up on the 25th anniversary of 9/11, and have the terrorists won? Because we are more divided than ever. Wasn't that their goal? Wasn't that among their goals? To break up our United States of America? It does give you something to think about. Now, you can answer that question or think about that question or you know, weigh in on it. But it does give you pause. Want to put that out there as well. Now, this is another shocking story out of the University of Michigan. Marie's got it for us. A new federal lawsuit shining a spotlight on alleged hazing inside the University of Michigan's hockey program dating back decades now. WJR's Marie Osborne has some of the details on this never-ending stream of bad news when it comes to Michigan athletics.
7: This one's a big one too, Ryan. 16 former players have filed a complaint in federal court claiming they were subjected to severe and sexualized hazing while playing for the Wolverines. This was between the 80s and the early 2000s. The lawsuit alleges younger players endured abuse carried out by the older teammates as part of a long-standing initiation ritual. Former players say the conduct caused lasting physical and emotional harm and claim coaches and university officials either knew about it and failed to stop it. The University of Michigan says the allegations are disturbing, but disputes key claims in the lawsuit, denies responsibility for the alleged actions. University officials say hazing has long been prohibited under school policy. They note that current student athletes complete annual training on hazing and misconduct prevention. The former players, they want damages, and they're also asking the court to require additional anti-hazing measures for university athletes. The case, it's just a latest legal challenge, Ryan, as you put it so much better than I did, involving Michigan athletics, and is expected to draw significant attention as it moves through the federal court system.
4: Obviously, nobody's going to comment on in an ongoing lawsuit, but has there been any reaction whatsoever from the school?
7: What they're saying is that they are disputing this. They deny responsibility for these actions, and they say that this has been policy with the school that it's long been prohibited under school policy. As you know, in many lawsuits, the devil's in the details.
4: Yeah.
7: So they're going to get into this and find out, well, when was it prohibited and how much action was really taken to try to prevent this? I understand that Michigan was aware that this lawsuit was coming for more than a year.
4: Yeah, it is remarkable. You know, I got to Michigan in 1997, and it feels like that was towards the end of what was being alleged. Man, it's hard to imagine that this university and this athletic department continues to find themselves in situations like this. Marie, we're going to talk to you tomorrow to mark the 25th anniversary of 9/11. Incredible that it's 25 years.
7: Yes, indeed. And we'll talk about how it impacted people today and moving forward. What does it mean to all of us?
4: You got it. All right, Marie, thanks so much, my friend. Hey, coming up next, God, the phones are crazy today. You all are wanting to weigh in. We'll get to you. I'll get to you. Also, I'm going to paint a picture for you next as well. What does universal health care actually look like? You're going to want to stick around for this. 760 WJR.
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0: 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We've got a wreck on the southbound Southfield Freeway near Grand River Avenue. That's causing stop-and-go traffic from 7 Mile Your right lane is blocked there. Then the left two lanes were also blocked now. The Jeffries eastbound West Grand Boulevard. We have construction blocking your right lane. I-94 westbound between Huron Street and Michigan Avenue. More road work there. That's blocking your two right lanes. You're slow from US 12. And the Jeffries westbound between Levan and I-275. We still have that repair project going on. Your two left lanes are closed through early October. Now WJR weather first from the Weather Channel. A mix of sun and clouds for today. It's 81 degrees right now. A few clouds for this evening, a low of 59. Mostly sunny for Friday with a high of 78. I'm Rich Luzensky, WJR Traffic and Weather First.
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0: All right, 760 WJR. Going to let you know and paint a picture exactly what universal health care looks like, what it actually looks like. But first, Rob's been holding on an awful long time. Hey, Rob, Sterling Heights, you're on 760 WJR.
1: Hey, Ryan. Tell you what, that was kind of sad about Charlie Kirk, what you said, but I want to share things up. I'm going to offer you a proposal. From now till the end of the year, I will pay for your lunch at Show Me Your Seafood if you agree to sign over your $5,000 check to me.
0: No, but hey, listen, I'm keeping my $5,000 check. Are you kidding?
1: Well, that's the agreement. You get free lunch now.
0: No. No, I'm keeping my $5,000. Are you crazy?
1: Oh, come on. The chances you said are nil that you're going to get anyway.
0: I didn't say nothing. There's nothing that is 100%. Nothing. Nothing.
1: What would you put it at percentage-wise? 80?
0: I'd put it at an 80% chance that you wouldn't get it.
1: Okay.
0: Yeah.
1: Fair enough.
0: 80% chance that it wouldn't happen. So,
1: all right,
0: Rob, sure. Thanks so much. Let me get to Diane in Dearborn. Diane, you're on 760 WJR. Hi, Diane.
2: Hi. I'd just like to know where the Americans are that survived the Dust Bowl we went through. How many Americans survived the 1920 crash and came out the other side? How many Americans, survived the World War II when food was scarce and gas? You couldn't even buy gas for your car hardly because it was all going towards the war effort, which everybody supported back then. And I think about all the young soldiers that died on D-Day on the beaches trying to fight communism and socialism and fascism, and yet the people in this country can't survive a little price hike in gas or groceries. They can't survive that. Well, thank God we had those other Americans that knew how to survive the Dust Bowl and 1920 crash and survive through World War II. Thank God we had them, or we wouldn't be where we are today. And I do not want to go through another 4 years of the Democrats like we had under Biden. No, thank you. I do not want that.
0: Diane, it's not a bad call. I do think that a lot of, I think the president could be better in his asking people to stick with him a little bit better. I'm trying to figure out the way I want to say it, but if the president came out and said, look, I know the gas prices are crippling you. I know it's really tough, but please, we cannot have Iran have a nuclear weapon, and I'm just asking you to hold on a little bit more. I think if he did that, other than telling everybody it's fine and the gas prices will come down when they come down, politics is all a game, and sometimes you just have to play the game. And he's doing that with offering the $5,000 checks and combating all of the free stuff that the Democrats are offering you, including free health care. And I want to get to this because I hear all about universal health care and free health care and this, that, and the other thing. Here's what it actually looks like. This video has 2 million views. It's from a Canadian and on just what that looks like. And I think this is really appropriate to share with you today.
3: We want universal health care until we learn that 1 in 10 Canadians admitted to the ER waits more than 48 hours for a bed. We want universal health care until we learn that almost 1 million Canadians leave the emergency room before receiving care because the wait is too long. We want universal health care until we learn that emergency physicians start warning that dangerously long waits are costing lives. We want universal health care until Canada's own healthcare experts call emergency department overcrowding a national crisis. We want universal health care until we learn that specialist wait lists grow so long that doctors start closing their practices to new referrals. We want universal health care until we learn that nearly 6 million Canadians do not have access to a family doctor. We want universal health care until the system has fewer hospital beds per person than most developed countries while the demand keeps rising. We want universal health care until emergency departments become so overcrowded that patients are treated in the hallways because there are not enough beds. I think we need to be careful of what we're asking for. And if we're not going to be careful, can we at least be informed? So, anyway, Just a little bit of food for thought this morning. I hope that you have an absolutely magnificent day.
0: Nobody talks about that. All of the problems when it comes to universal health care. Nobody brings any of that up. And if you are a Canadian listener now, and you want to weigh in on this, if that is true, is that what you're experiencing there in Canada? Is that not the case? 800-859-0WJR. Danielle, you had some thoughts on that.
4: Yeah, so my boyfriend is from Canada and like all of his family is. And I can only speak on two of the things that I know for sure because this came out of their mouths. So essentially, my future sister-in-law, she was grandfathered into a doctor. The doctor ended up retiring. Okay, well, now we don't have a doctor. And she waited exactly 16 months before she found a doctor. And so she was on the wait list for 16 months. Well, she ended up getting married. And so here, usually what happens is like that same doctor's office will take in married couples and everything will be fine. Well, her husband was interested in getting a doctor there because he hadn't had a doctor, an actual family practitioner, since he was 19 years old. He hadn't had a doctor. So he said, hey, can I get a referral? Can I please be on the wait list for this person, for this doctor? And they made him, he's still waiting to be accepted by this doctor. And we had this conversation in December of 2024.
0: That's incredible.
4: Yeah.
0: And again, nobody talks about that part of it, the actual care of universal health care and what that means. Let me get to Greg in Ontario. You're on 760 WJR. Hi, Greg. Thanks for the call. I really appreciate it. I don't know what you're going to say, whether you agree with me or not, but I appreciate the call.
5: Oh, no, Ryan. I look forward to having these conversations with Americans about what they may be entertaining to put into their health care, what kind of health care system. So I'm calling to warn you not to do this. And I'll give you some reasons why. So I'm 66 years old, and I can go back 30 years, and I can remember what our health care system was like. And it was pretty good, where if you needed surgeries, you would get them within a week or two. Now let's fast forward up until today. And the situation has changed. It's so broken, you wouldn't believe it. And you probably don't hear the stories in America, what's going on here with it. So if you want...
0: We certainly do not. I'll tell you that, Greg. We certainly do not hear any of the stories. Otherwise, it would be universally lauded, like universally like rejected if we did.
5: Yeah, it would be. And I'll give you some quick examples. Personally, I've gone to Henry Ford in the last 10 years twice. And on one particular visit, because I had to wait so long to get anything done under this healthcare system, they saved my life. If I had not left this country and spent my money to go there, I wouldn't be talking to you on the phone today. I went a second visit because I had some orthopedic surgery I need, and I can't get it done here. I've been waiting, I don't know, 5-6 years. To get an MRI, just or anything, testing like diagnostic testing, you will wait 8 months, maybe a year, okay? And then after that, you will wait another year to see a specialist. And then you'll wait another possible year after that just to get the surgery done because things are broken. We have people who have died in emergencies here. There is a story last year, you probably didn't hear about it, because they'd like to hide this kind of thing. An 8-year-old boy was ill, went to emergency in Toronto Hospital, and died waiting to get the service he needed.
0: Didn't hear about
5: I've gone to hospitals, and ambulances have picked me up, gone to the hospital, laid on a gurney in a hallway. And the last time that happened to me, I went in and I said, well, how long is it going to take until I see a doctor? And they said, well, this is 8 o'clock at night. And they said, well, probably about 4 or 5 in the morning. I said, well, I'm leaving. And they said, you have to sign a release. I said, I ain't signing nothing. I was so ill once, Ryan, that I went to the hospital, and they weren't going to keep me in the hospital.
0: That's crazy.
5: And I said to them, and I kid you not, my wife was right there, and I said to them, if you want me out of this emergency triage, you're going to have to drag me by my boot heels and lay me out on your front steps. I said, because I'm going to sit there all night, and if I die, then you're going to have to answer the questions. Then they sent another doctor and went through the whole thing, and they put me in quarantine because they didn't know what was wrong with me.
0: Yeah.
5: They were going to send me home. Okay, so all these stories are true, and this is just a fraction of what's going on in this country. Here's the thing. We pay our whole lives into this system to get services. We get nothing on our return on our investment. And then if you want to get health care in an expedient way in this country, you have to leave the country. Yeah,
0: Greg, I'm up against a break, a hard break here in the next 20 seconds, but I appreciate your call. That is horrifying, and I cannot thank you enough for sharing that experience with us. I got to get to a break. Matt from Windsor will be first up when we come back, 760 WJR. 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
8: Graham, a U.S. appeals court rejecting President Trump's efforts to restrict mail-in voting, handing him a loss ahead of the November midterms.
9: The three-judge panel appointed by then-President Biden upheld a lower court order blocking the changes and said the U.S. Postal Service cannot enforce President Trump's new requirements, including requiring states to submit voter lists and to use specially approved ballot envelopes.
8: Fox's Carmen Roberts, the Supreme Court considering that same case. Lindsey Clancy's attorney asking a Massachusetts judge to acquit her after a mistrial was declared last week following a deadlock jury.
10: Attorney Kevin Reddington filed a motion urging the court to find Lindsey Clancy not guilty on grounds that the prosecution's evidence was legally insufficient to find her criminally responsible for killing her three children.
8: Fox's Brian Yenis. 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
14: Still have that wreck on the southbound Southfield Freeway near Grand River Avenue that's causing stop-and-go traffic from 7 Mile. Your left two lanes are now blocked as well. Best to avoid that area if you can. I-94 westbound between Huron Street and Michigan Avenue. Still have some construction slowing you down from US 12. Your two right lanes are closed for repairs. And some stop and go on 75 northbound between Kniff Street and 8 Mile. Now WJR weather first from the Weather Channel. A mix of sun and clouds today. 81 degrees right now. Few clouds for this evening. A low of 59. Mostly sunny for Friday with a high of 78. I'm Rich Luzensky, WJR Traffic and Weather First.
0: Hey, gang, it's Ryan Armani here. If you are approaching Medicare age, you're already on Medicare or helping a parent navigate Medicare, there is something you should know. Listen up closely. M1 Insurance Group is a Michigan-based company providing zero-cost Medicare education, consulting, and enrollment services with solutions customized to your individual needs. 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
0: For well over an hour today, we pretty much discussed the $5,000 dividend that the president promised if the Republicans win the House and the Senate. Last night he promised that. Well, there are plenty of promises that Democrats make as well, including universal health care. And in the last segment, and it takes up a lot of time, and I don't know if I want to play it for you again, but in the last segment, we heard from a Canadian. It's got over 2 million views. It's basically, be careful what you wish for, because these are all the problems with universal health care. Waiting 48 hours in ER rooms and things like this. You don't have a doctor. Danielle even gave her personal experience. And I asked our Canadian friends to call us and share with us, because we don't hear a lot of these stories. We really don't. Share with us if the sound that I played is accurate, if that is something that you all agree with, or if she is so off base and everything is so great when it comes to universal health care, or whatever your experience is. So one of our friends from Ontario called last segment and said, yeah, it's a disaster. Be careful what you wish for. Let's hear from Matt in Windsor now. You're on 760 WJR. Matt, first, thanks for calling. Thanks for waiting. I really appreciate it.
21: Ryan, great to talk to you.
0: Great to talk to you as well.
1: I think you would count amongst your friends a man by the name of Jamie Samuelson.
0: Oh, correct? Absolutely.
1: With what happened to Jamie, I promised myself that I listened to him for years. And with what happened to him, I promised myself that when I turned 40, I had a family history, that I would go get a colonoscopy.
0: I made the same promise, actually.
1: And I went to my family doctor, which is what we call our regular doctor that we go see and make appointments with here. And I am lucky enough to have one. There are people who don't have a family doctor, which complicates things. My family doctor told me, now I have a family history and a personal history with a cancer scare in my teenage years, and my family doctor told me he cannot get me a colonoscopy until I turn 50.
0: Wow. You could be dead by then.
1: Yeah, you could be. And actually, just this spring, I found myself in Orlando, Florida, and was having some complications that don't need further details. And I ended up in a hospital in Orlando. Luckily, I have, you know, good travel insurance through my job. And I was told some very dramatic news in an American hospital that was not anything that I really ever thought I was going to go do on vacation. And basically was told, if you're not going to stay here, you better get back home then. So I brought my 14-page report from Orlando. Shout out Advent Health. They were great, by the way. Within 3 hours, I had a CT scan and blood work and saw three different doctors. Mm. I come home immediately, straight from the airport, go to a hospital. They won't even look at the 14-page report that I brought home with me from Florida because they say, that's not our system, that's not our test, that has nothing to do with me.
0: Wow.
1: Nurses, doctors, absolute refusal. And I told them, I've already seen the CT scan. If you won't look at it, I'm not leaving until I get one. And I'm parked right here until I get this CT scan. They eventually capitulated. I did get a CT scan after sitting there for about 14 hours.
0: Wow.
1: Yes. And then they said, oh, yeah, okay, sure, you can have a colonoscopy now. And I was 43 years old at the time. And luckily, I still had the phone number for a doctor that I had a hernia repaired at a couple of years ago. I called that doctor 3 times a day for a week and a half before she was able to get me a colonoscopy appointment, which was weeks in advance, weeks past then. And then once you wait weeks for the colonoscopy, the day after I had a colonoscopy, some other doctor's office calls me and says, oh, hey, did you want a colonoscopy? And it's like, you could be dead waiting for diagnostics in this country in your 40s.
0: You know,
1: you could be dead. They could bury you in the ground, and then the hospital will call and say, oh, hey, do you want some help?
0: Matt, you know what I'm hearing, and stay on the phone with me, if you would. First of all, I hope you're doing fine now. That is first and foremost.
1: Okay.
0: That is first and foremost. Secondly, you know, when I hear Democrats promise universal health care and the fact that health care is a human right and health care, everybody should be able to go to the doctor, nobody disagrees with that. But It is a lie. It's a bold face lie because of exactly the situation that you are describing, for exactly the situation that I believe John from Ontario was describing, for exactly the reason that this Canadian lady that has 2 million views on her experience painting a picture of what that actually looks like. When you have universal health care, it doesn't mean anything because you can't see a doctor.
1: And I was blessed by two parents that gave me a hard work ethic, and I got some pieces of paper that got me a pretty good job. And I'm lucky, and I hope nothing ever goes south with it, but I pay in taxes in a year almost double the average Canadian salary. is what I pay in taxes for a year, and I can't get a colonoscopy.
0: It's so unbelievable. It's such a shame, man. Matt, thank you so much for sharing that perspective. I really appreciate it. And all the best. I'll be praying for you as well, in my nightly prayers. Thanks so much, man. I appreciate you.
1: Thank you, Ryan.
0: You got it. Let me get to Greg and Allen Park here on 760 WJR. Hi, Greg.
2: Hey, how you doing?
0: Good, buddy.
2: Yeah. So I used to work for a Canadian company, so I would travel to Windsor, on a weekly basis. And, one day I went into work and was talking to one of my coworkers, and he was in extreme pain, and he had something was wrong with his back. And came back the next week, and I had hurt my knee skiing, so I had to get an MRI on my knee. And we were talking, and he goes, how long did it take you to get an MRI? And I said, 3 days. And he goes, I have to wait 9 months for my MRI. So this guy was in extreme pain, and not only did he have to wait 9 months, he had to drive from Windsor and drive to Toronto for the MRI.
0: It's unbelievable. Greg, thanks so much for that. I'm up against it. You know what? Let me get Bill in Rochester here. Bill's been waiting an awful long time, and I apologize about that. I did not see the clock on that. Bill, you're on 760 WJR. I apologize about that, Bill. I try not to make people wait that long.
21: Oh, no worries. I hope this segment on universal healthcare on your show goes viral because, wow, as I was listening to it, it's just unbelievable.
0: It is staggering, so isn't it? And I will tell you, I was actually even unaware of this until I started looking at what universal healthcare really actually looks like. What does it mean? Because it sounds awesome. Healthcare is a human right. Everybody deserves to be able to go to the doctor. Who disagrees with that? No rational person disagrees with that. But what does that actually look like? It doesn't exist because you can't see a doctor.
21: Great. No one's talking about it except for one person, and that's you, and I thank you for it. I actually called in on the Trump dividend check, but I'll save that for another day. If you can take another call, if it helps your program. But
0: no, this is it.
21: Today's show needs to go viral in my mind.
0: Well, Bill, I appreciate it. And again, it's eye-opening because we as Americans, we never hear these stories from our Canadian friends. We just don't hear it. Our media does not share these stories. I never hear these problems with Canadian healthcare. The only thing I hear is, how do you disagree with the fact that everybody should be able to go to the doctor? Nobody disagrees with that. But there's some real problems with that. So one of the reasons why I started doing that today is because, yeah, obviously $5,000, it sounds like a bribe for your vote. But so is free healthcare. That, too, is a bribe, in my opinion. 760 WJR.
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14: 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That wreck on the southbound Southfield Freeway near Grand River Avenue is cleared. Still have that wreck on 75 northbound at 9 Mile. Now WJR, Weather First from the Weather Channel. A mix of sun and clouds for the rest of the afternoon. 81 degrees right now. A low of 59 for tonight. A high of 78 for Friday. WJR Traffic and Weather First.
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0: All right. I got to get to Dr. Saul Kogan, who is going to weigh in on our conversation about universal health care. Dr. Kogan, my man. How are you, buddy?
1: Hey, Ryan.
0: How you doing? Good. Thanks for calling in.
1: Yeah, you know, I had to. I'm listening to this, and the whole universal health care thing in Canada is crazy. We see a ton of patients from Windsor because they can't get MRIs. I mean, it's crazy. Like, a while ago, we saw one person, maybe a couple of years ago, and ever since, we have a ton of people that come over every day from Canada because it's just, we have access to health care, and it's such a blessing here. We don't know how good we've got it.
0: There's no doubt about that, Doc. And I'll tell you, I don't think anybody is talking about it. And especially in this political climate that we are in, where everybody's telling you they're going to give you free universal health care, it's not going to happen. And even if it does happen, it's going to be a disaster because we see it playing out right across the river.
1: 100%. You can have universal health care, but at what cost? I mean, really, truly, at what cost? We have, listen, our healthcare system's not perfect. There's a lot of things that we could do better, but we have access, and we can get treatment, we can get testing, and these nightmare stories about waiting months and months, it's just, that's not healthcare.
0: Dr. Kogan, I can't even tell you how much I agree with you and how much I thank you, and I'm not going to let you out of here without telling the people you want to talk about healthcare. 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Thanks so much, buddy.
1: I'm so glad, buddy. Have a great day. Keep up the good work.
0: The great Dr. Saul Kogan, one of the best. 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Top Shelf Lions Report, we rack your world. What up, Steve-O?
2: Well, here's what's up. Finally. 3 days till we can get this, finally, get this Lions season going at 2026 style. Of course, they'll play host to the New Orleans Saints to get things going Sunday at 1 at beautiful Ford Field. For those of you who pay attention to such things, the Lions are favored by 7. Now, we know Dan Campbell throughout the week, very optimistic about the upcoming Lions season. Of course, we also know the Lions, Ryan, going into this upcoming season with a chip on their shoulder, on the outside looking in as far as the postseason a year ago. What we do know is this. Offensively, the Lions ranked among the 5 highest scoring offenses in the NFL every year since 2022. Dan Campbell knows he has some animals on that side of the ball. However, to be fair, as we've been discussing, there are questions. How long will it take for this rebuilt Lions offensive line to gel? Not to mention, Jahmyr Gibbs, he is going to be the workhorse.
0: Oh, man.
2: David Montgomery, he is now a Houston Texan. Gibbs had 243 carries, 77 catches last season, 320 touches overall. I expect that to go up sizably.
0: I think he's going to be the MVP of the league.
2: Well, the dude is so talented. There is no doubt about it. Are you going to refer to him, sir, as the best running back in the league?
0: Without question. Name me a running back you would rather have in the NFL than Jahmyr Gibbs.
2: Saquon Barkley.
0: I would not.
2: I'm not saying that I would take him before.
0: I understand. That would probably, I mean, I'd take him over Christian McCaffrey. I'd take him over Bijan Robinson. And I would take him over Saquon Barkley. I think he is that dynamic.
2: McCaffrey, oddly you mentioned him. He led the NFL with nearly 100 more touches than Jahmyr Gibbs. So this dude is used to being the guy.
0: Yeah.
2: You know, and Jahmyr says he's ready. He's been doing some extra training and whatnot. I am really not all that concerned. But what we have been discussing, as we make mention of the fact that the National Football League actually started last night, a Super Bowl rematch. Listen, the X factor in the league right now, and we know it all too well here in Detroit, the injury factor.
0: Yeah.
2: In Seattle, Sam Darnold, I think it was the 5th play of the game, injured his hip, entered Drew Locke. Long story short, the Seahawks beat the New England Patriots again, 13-10 this time around.
0: I hate to say this. I love the NFL. Steve-O, I had a hard time getting into Wednesday night football. There's something about, like, tonight, Thursday night football, I feel like the NFL season's opening. I don't know what it was, but I was like, Wednesday night. I
2: just sat into Mr. Recliner, and it just kind of sunk down, and baby, let's go.
0: Maybe it was the 13-10 game, which did. Terrible
2: now,
0: game.
2: Now, you mentioned tonight's game going off at 8:35 on Netflix, by the way. You've got the 49ers and Rams getting together in Melbourne, Australia. I think the 49ers have been there a week or so, trying to acclimate to the 14-hour time change. Understand this, my friends. When that game goes off tonight at 8:30, it is actually going to be 10:30 tomorrow morning, Friday morning.
0: I can't
2: in
0: even.
2: Melbourne.
0: It's unbelievable. And the Rams just got there a couple of hours ago.
2: Yeah, you know what? I bet you there's going to be a few Rams snoozing on the bench,
0: including Aaron Donald at home. Yeah. He didn't even make the trip.
2: Not going to play.
0: Steve-O, we love you. We got to run. Beth Ann Long.
2: Back at you.
0: Danielle Mason. Love you, ladies. More importantly, thank you for making us part of your day. Don't go anywhere. The Mitch Albom Show is next on 760 WJR.

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9: No regrets on Lisa Brady, Fox News. That appears to be President Trump's bottom line on the conflict with Iran and what he might have done differently, telling Fox's Laura Ingraham.
10: I don't believe in the word regret. You can always question yourself a little bit. And a few people have asked me that. If I had it to do again, I'd do exactly as I did.
9: You can hear that interview tonight at 7 Eastern on the Ingraham Angle. The president remains in Texas for the final night of the Republicans' midterm convention.
11: I think it's so important to discuss the contrast between the parties. The Democratic Party is radicalized. This is not your grandfather's Democratic Party. And we're going to be contrasting those policies.
9: Wisconsin Republican Congressman Brian Stile also just telling Fox on the convention floor in Dallas that Republican tax reforms put money back in people's pockets. But the president... President's pledge to send a dividend check to all U.S. adults if Republicans keep the House and Senate isn't sitting well with Democrats.
12: It is wrong for any sitting president to tie a payout with U.S. taxpayer money to an election result.
9: Colorado Congressman Jason Crow, other critics pointing to the potential cost, more than $1 trillion. Today, the president announcing $500 rebates for about 1 million Obamacare enrollees, claiming they were overcharged by the previous administration. Not clear if Congress would have to approve. Higher inflation at the wholesale level, up 5.4% year over year in August, fueled in part by higher gas prices.
13: The PPI report is expected to factor into the Federal Reserve's decision whether to raise interest rates at next week's meeting, which wraps up on Wednesday, though the Fed will also be looking closely at the consumer price index released on Friday.
9: Fox's Jenny Cosola. Oil prices soaring again today, with U.S. crude topping $102 a barrel as a string of sell-offs continues on Wall Street. The Dow down 316 at the bell. 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
14: 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We've got some slowdowns on the southbound Southfield Freeway near Grand River Avenue still. That accident has cleared, but we've got some stop and go from 7 Mile due to residual backups. I-275 southbound between 7 Mile and M-14 looking a bit sluggish. I-94 westbound after I-75. An accident blocks your right shoulder there. Still have that wreck on 75 northbound at 9 Mile blocking your right shoulder. And some slowdowns on U.S. 23 northbound between Washtenaw and Geddes. Pretty normal for this time. Now WJR weather first from the Weather Channel. A mix of sun and clouds for today. A few more clouds seeping into the later afternoon. It's 81 degrees right now. A few clouds for this evening. A low of 59. Mostly sunny for Friday. We'll get up to 78. I'm Rich Luzensky, WJR Traffic and Weather First.
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11: From the heart of the Motor City, it's the Mitch Album Show with Mitch Album and Ken Brown. 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
3: All right, welcome to the program on this Thursday, 760 WJR. Mitch Albom, Kenny Brown, Rosie.
12: Hello, Mitch.
3: Kevin O'Neill.
13: Hello,
3: Steve
13: hello.
3: Courtney,
13: greetings, Mitchell.
3: The glasses, CD, and Dan.
14: Hey.
3: In a moment, we will debate whether promising people $5,000 per adult, as long as the Republicans win, is anything more than a bribe.
13: There you go.
3: To vote Republican.
13: Mm-hmm. Blackmail.
3: And do you actually believe that you would get $5,000?
13: Nope. No.
3: As President Trump promised last night. Today is September 10th, 2026. A year ago, Charlie Kirk was assassinated in Utah while speaking at an outdoor campus debate planned by Turning Point USA. Since then, there's been a lot of theories, there's been a lot of accusations. It's hard to believe it's been a year's time.
13: True.
3: Mm-hmm. And equally hard to believe that tomorrow will be 25 years.
13: Yes.
3: Since 9/11.
13: Crazy.
3: 25 years ago tomorrow was a Tuesday. Beautiful autumn or pre-autumn morning in New York City.
13: Mm-hmm.
3: Wasn't a cloud in the sky,
13: no. Right.
3: But
13: right.
3: there was two airplanes heading into the World Trade Centers, and man, I remember that day so well.
13: Ditto.
3: We started that morning. I had just gotten back from a trip to Australia, and we started that morning as we often did with a call from MSNBC because our show was televised on MSNBC that day, and we got a call early in the morning when the first plane hit. Saying, all right, you guys are going to talk about this topic, right? You know, this plane hit the World Trade Center. And we're like, yeah, all right, you know, we will, and we'll figure out casualties and, you know, all the rest of it. Of course, we're going to deal with it. It's a big story. And then the second plane hit. And we got a call saying, you know, all right, we're going to, you know, you're going to have to deal with this, you know, almost exclusively. It's, all right, you know, well, of course, you know, it's just a huge story. And then somewhere in the next hour or two, we got a call saying, we're preempting all the programming. We're just going to go live from New York. And that was the last time we were on MSNBC.
13: Mm-hmm. Wow.
3: That was our final day.
13: Yep.
3: Because the whole country just turned to that. So now, we'll spend a lot of time on that tomorrow, so I don't want to do it now. But one interesting fact, just to get a glimpse of what 25 years really is. Did you know that a third of the country now has no memory of 9/11?
13: I heard that, yeah. Mm.
3: About 35 to 37% of the country
13: too young to
3: know what 9/11 was. And do you know that the night before 9/11, September 10th, this day, 25 years ago, the Tigers played the Minnesota Twins at Comerica Park, lost 3-2, game called by Ernie Harwell.
13: Mm. How about
3: Ernie
13: that?
3: Harwell?
13: How about
3: hadn't
13: that?
3: Even yet retired. Still working the booth. Gas, $1.53 a gallon. Mm. And if you had a computer, you ran it on Windows 98.
13: Mm-hmm. Mm-hmm.
3: There was no such thing as an iPhone. There wouldn't be an iPhone for 6 years. That's how long 25 years ago was.
13: Now, Mitch, let me ask you this. Quickly, if you're of age, as we all are, and you remember 9/11 and all those horrific events vividly, does it seem like 25 years?
3: No.
13: It does not, does it?
12: No,
3: not
12: at all.
3: Like 25 years. But in some ways, and we'll talk about this tomorrow, everything's changed and nothing's changed. I mean, 25 years ago, Osama bin Laden was out there saying, yes, God has struck America. And 25 years later, you have the supreme leader of Iran saying, you know, God will help us wipe out America.
13: Mm-hmm.
3: Israel, according to Osama bin Laden, one of the great crimes of the world. Israel today, according to Hamas, Hezbollah, the supreme leaders of Iran, one of the great crimes against humanity. So some things changed, some things have not. But we'll talk all about that tomorrow. All right, let's return to this concept of a $5,000 gift, a dividend, the president says. A kickback for your support. This was him last night, cut 10, introducing this.
12: Because of our economic, tremendous economic success, like in history, we've never had anything like what's happening. But because of our tremendous strength and success economically, I will issue a dividend to every adult citizen in the United States of America for $5,000.
3: It's like Oprah giving out cars.
14: And check under your seat.
3: He continued, cut 12. Here's the definition.
12: It's $5,000 to every adult. The only caveat I have is that the dividend that we're making must be spent in the United States of America. We don't want you... We don't want you going to Canada to spend the money. We don't want you going to China, to Germany. You got to spend the money in the United States of America.
3: Now, never mind that it would be absolutely impossible
15: right, to trace the
3: to trace where you spent the money. Yeah, right. Just as it would be absolutely possible to give $5,000 to everybody because that would be $1.3 trillion. But then came, he already said one caveat, the only caveat, right? You just heard him say the only caveat. Oh, there's one more caveat. Forgot the other caveat, cut 13 here, that is.
12: In other words, if the Republicans win, if you win, we might not win. The reason the Democrats can't do that is because they don't do tariffs, they don't take in money. All they know is poverty and how to ruin our country. But we're making a fortune. So if the Republicans win, you win with us and you get $5,000. It will be called the Trump dividend.
13: Of course
12: we'll call it the Trump dividend. Yeah. Congratulations. Now all we have to do, is win.
3: What did the temptation say? Vote for me and I'll set you free and send you $5,000.
15: Uh-huh.
3: 877-44-MITCH. I want to know your reaction to this. Is this a bribe? And do you believe it for a second? 877-44-MITCH. Very simple question. Toll-free call. You don't have to spend any money because we don't want you spending any of that $5,000 that you might be getting.
13: True.
3: 877-44-MITCH. I want to know if you think that this is a bribe.
15: Plain and simple.
13: Yeah.
3: What are some of the other things that the president promised that we would have if we only voted for him or for the Republicans? We're going to have $2 gasoline. That didn't happen. The Russia war was going to end on day one.
13: The Iran war was going to end in a week.
3: 24 hours, yeah. So, I don't know. Do you trust this idea? Do you consider it a bribe? 877-44-MITCH, while we're collecting your calls. Let's say hi to Evan Brown from Fox News. We're talking about the first night of the Republican convention. Evan, I mean, it looks more and more like this is just a kind of an excuse for President Trump to do the thing that he loves the most, which is like campaign. He loves to just appear at campaign-like events, promise things, go off. He was talking about the Luka Doncic trade at one point during the speech last night. What do you make of this convention? What are Republicans making of this convention?
16: Well, this, it's funny. It's kind of staged, and I'm here at the arena right now. It is all set up like one of the conventions you would have seen every 4 years. There's delegates on the floor. They have the vertical signs with the state names, even the territories. There's one for Guam. But, this is a campaign rally, one that's been lasting about 48 hours. But it is specifically this. It is designed to get these convention goers to get them riled up and to get them going back home to their hometowns, because they're the ones that, you know, they do the voter registration drives and they do the door knocking and the phone bank work and all of that stuff. And President Trump said yesterday during his remarks, pretend I'm on the ballot, because he knows that when there's a presidential candidate and when there's specifically him on the ballot, more people come out to vote. And they are trying to drive up Republican voter turnout, which historically drops off when a president is not running.
3: How many people are attending this thing, for real?
16: I don't have a crowd count, but I can tell you just by looking out over here from the press box, I mean, the floor level is full. The couple lower levels of stands are full. It gets a little thin in the upper decks. More people come later on they get closer to the keynote. It was pretty well as full it was going to be for President Trump yesterday. Vice President Vance has the keynote slot today, but President Trump will give a closing speech as well. So I suspect it's going to fill up as
3: how many people does that arena hold?
16: So the arena holds, I think, something along the lines of 20 or 21,000. But when it's set up, this is almost like concert configuration. There's a stage on one long end, so part of it is blocked off. So, yeah.
3: So it's maybe 20,000, maybe less. I mean, is that really enough to make any kind of dent? Are they trying to count on the televising of this, and is it even being televised?
16: It is televised, I know, on the Fox News channel, and there are streaming channels that do this. Plus, I think the RNC streams things themselves these days. But I think the main audience for this is, in fact, the people in the room, because these are the political operatives, the volunteers, the passionate people, the people who will go back to their hometown because they're the president of their local Republican club, and they're the ones who are going to knock on doors on behalf of President Trump. That's what he's trying to do here. He's trying to get that presidential level of local campaigning with volunteers and whatnot in a year where it's not a presidential campaign, but as he said last night, pretend I'm on the ballot. And he kind of is. Because if his party loses control of the Congress, that's it for his agenda, and he's likely going to be impeached. And if they control both sides of the Congress, all of a sudden we're talking about a removal. I think it's pretty far-fetched, but you have to at least have a conversation.
3: Hmm. Thank you, Evan. Appreciate the update. Good luck there.
16: Take care.
3: Evan Brown from Fox News. 877-44-MITCH. Okay, so whether it's to the base or not, $5,000, but only if the Republicans win. Is that a bribe? Eric, you're on the Mitch Albom Show.
17: Yeah, thanks for taking the call. I think he's actually competing with the Democrats. The Democrats have all kinds of expensive freebies for people if they win. In other words, free health care, free this, free that. And it's sort of like a dividend that if you're with one company, if you're with Ford and they get a bonus and GM offers a different bonus and different set of things. It's all part of a package, the way I look at it.
3: Well, yeah, there's a slight difference in that. And you're right. Sure, Democrats promise services that the government is going to have to pay for with taxpayers' money. But you're getting services for that, and that's for everybody, including your children. And it's not... it's not tied to whether you vote for a certain party or not. I guess you could say, well, the Democrats have to win. But this is cash. This is cash. You know, Medicaid for All would be putting a lot of doctors and bureaucrats and everything to work. That's part of what the money... this would just be cash. I mean, if you take a $1.3 trillion and just give it to the citizens, your inflation will shoot through the roof. I mean, the ripples of this economic effect, the reason people don't do it, would be mind-boggling. I mean, it's never been tried before. I know it makes everybody happy to think, hey, well, you get a $5,000 check in the mail, but we're talking about every adult in America. It's $10,000 per couple.
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19: Hey, I was just telling your producer there that sounds sort of like a used car salesman offering to give you a $5,000 rebate, but you got to buy one of his jalopies off of his lot. but the question is this: you know he's not going to give it to you. Once he get if the Republicans do maintain the House, where's the guarantee that he's going to send it out? once he had your vote and got what he wants.
3: There isn't any. Okay, listen. What's the pattern with this man when he makes promises? He tells you that he's going to do something and you're going to get the benefit. Then when it doesn't happen, he blames the Democrats. Or he blames, you know, Zelensky. You know, the war is going to be over in one day. Well, it would have been if not for that stupid Zelensky. You know, gas prices are going to be down to $2. Well, it would have been if not for stupid Iran. And this would have happened, or this would have, well, if not for the stupid Supreme Court stopping me. So there's always a scapegoat. And I'm pretty sure, since Congress controls the purse strings, the president can't just give out $5,000 per person
13: no, sir,
3: willy-nilly with an executive order. has to be an act of Congress. And nobody in Congress is dumb enough to vote for that, because it'll literally, it'll be on record for having, you know, bankrupted $1.3 trillion. How is it that we're doing so well economically, but we have the largest debt in the history of this country?
13: Right. Fair question.
3: What do you think the debt will be if we give out $1.3 trillion?
13: Via 877-44,
3: Mitch.
13: Quid pro quo.
3: John, you're on the Mitch Albom program. Hi.
18: Hey, Mitch. Thanks for taking my call. I don't see it any different than the Democrats promising free health care for everybody. It's money, the taxpayers' money, going out the window. And if they get in, they promise it. Trump's promising $5,000 to everybody, and I'm willing to bet anybody on your staff there 2-1 that if we get if the Republicans get the Congress and the Senate, he's going to pay out that $5,000 to everybody. Okay, willing to take a bet.
3: We'll take your number off the air and write it down, and let's see, because if he gives out $1.3 trillion in cash if they win, I'll be happy to pay the bet off. Here's Laura Ingraham with President Trump last night, Cut 32, asking him a pretty simple question about the timing of this.
20: Listen. Why not just give the money now? If you have the money, why not give it now?
21: Because they can't, I'll tell you what, because the Democrats can't do it. Because with them, it's negative growth. With us, it's so positive. So we're taking in $21 trillion. No country's ever taken in anywhere near that. It's 4 or 5 times higher than the next. All because of that beautiful word that you and I love more than most others, tariffs.
3: Okay, now listen again to the start of this. Here's the question. Why not just give out the money now? And listen to his answer. Play it again.
20: Why not just give the money now? If you have the money, why not give it now?
21: Because they can't, I'll tell you what. Because the Democrats can't do it.
3: Stop. Okay. Is that an answer?
13: No, it is not.
3: You're in charge right now.
15: Right, you have all the things.
3: You have everything that you want for next term. You have the House, you have the Senate. You have it now. So why not give out the money now? And his answer is the Democrats can't do it, which is a non-sequitur. It's not even connected. Because he has no intention of giving out this money. And this is an effort to try to get the Republicans to get out the vote and win. Now, I don't know how that isn't a bribe. We will pay you if you vote for us. Now, I guess, you know, in fairness, the callers who are calling in saying, well, that's what the Democrats are doing. They're saying, we'll give you Medicaid for all if you vote for us. I just think that nobody believes that any more than they believe this.
15: Right.
3: Yeah. I mean, in that way, like every campaign promise is a bribe,
15: right.
3: I guess.
15: I would say, it's also like a threat. You know, you can be charged for threatening somebody, but if you label it another way, it's not a threat. So if you label it another way, yeah, it may be a bribe, but nobody calls it a bribe for free Medicare health care. You're bribing when you say, I'm going to give you $5,000. That's cut and dry. That's a bribe. So, you know, like I said, if you're going to rename it something else, if you just said, I'm going to have an investment fund that you might be able to get into for $5,000 for a person if they apply and agree to this, then maybe you could get away with it. But just to say, I'm giving you $5,000, no strings attached, that's a bribe. There's no other way you can look around it.
3: Do you get the sense that he just thought that up, like,
15: right
3: while he was up there?
15: Right,
3: spot.
15: Exactly. Wasn't he going to give out $1,000 last year or something? I remember they were going to give out.
3: Yeah, there were these Trump, you get it for babies that are
15: born. Yeah, for something he was going to give out. Yeah. He's just giving out money like Oprah's giving out cars.
22: $1,000 a kid or something.
3: Yeah.
15: You get a car. You get $1,000.
3: But could you see, like, his team just scrambling behind? Like, what did he just say? $5,000? Oh, my God. How much is that going to cost us? And then they're all trying to defend it. You know, here's J.D. Vance went on and tried to actually defend the idea. Brett Baier asked him this. Cut 25.
23: Quick math, that's about $1.3 trillion. I can hear the critics' heads exploding. They're saying out loud, I guarantee you, the president is bribing voters to vote for Republicans to take over the House, and then he's bankrupting the country because the deficit and debt is huge, and inflation would come back if this comes into play. So how do you answer those criticisms?
3: And here was J.D. Vance's answer, cut 26.
0: What the president's talking about is fundamentally a dividend for American workers. We're taking in an extraordinary amount of revenue because the president of the United States is actually standing up to both foreign companies, but also foreign countries who've been taking advantage of America's workers for pretty much my entire life.
3: Okay,
0: all
3: stop.
0: Of these tariffs.
3: I mean, he's not answering the question. They're not answering the question because nobody's going to answer this question because everybody knows this is just hyperbole. Back with more hyperbole right after this.
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4: 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We've got a wreck blocking your right shoulder on I-75 northbound at 9 Mile. Some slow traffic on I-275 southbound between 7 Mile and M-14. And another wreck on I-94 westbound after I-75. Now WJR, weather first from the Weather Channel. A mix of sun and clouds to close out the afternoon. 80 degrees right now. Few clouds for this evening, a low of 59. Sunny for Friday with a high of 78. I'm Rich Luzensky, WJR Traffic and Weather First.
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25: Fox News, I'm John Saucier, and ahead of November's midterm elections, Fox's Laura Ingraham sat down with President Trump, asked him to reflect on his decisions regarding the Iran war.
21: I don't believe in the word regret. You can always question yourself a little bit. And a few people have asked me that. If I had it to do again, I'd do exactly as I did.
25: Ukrainian President Volodymyr Zelensky is in Alberta today to deepen his defense agreement with Canada. The so-called 100 Years Partnership will ramp up production of drones, counter-drone systems, and other munitions. He tells reporters Russia's increased stakes in its latest round of attacks.
26: Russia changed their tactics. They, as Mark said absolutely correctly, they are absolutely barbaric people. They attack us 24-7.
25: Mr. Zelensky there with Canadian Prime Minister Mark Carney. He says 30% of those drones will go immediately to Ukrainian troops on the battlefield. 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
4: Some slowdowns on the northbound Southfield Freeway between Ford Road and Plymouth Road. Also on the Jeffries westbound between Levan Road and I-275. Your two left lanes are blocked there for construction. You're slow from Farmington Road. Still have that wreck on I-75 northbound at 9 Mile. Expect some delays on I-275 southbound between 7 Mile and M-14. And it looks like we still have those slowdowns on U.S. 23 southbound between Silver Lake Road and Owen Road. Stop-and-go traffic from Thompson Road. We've got some construction blocking your left lane there. Now WJR Weather First from the Weather Channel. 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Few clouds for this evening, a low of 59, mostly sunny for Friday with a high of 78. Right now, partly cloudy in Detroit, 81 degrees. I'm Rich Luzensky, WJR Traffic and Weather First.
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3: All right, back here on 760 WJR, a cabinet meeting coming up here.
4: Oh, all right.
3: Yeah, in a minute.
4: Oh, right.
3: Former Michigan hockey players are suing for sexual harassment. This is an ongoing story that's caught a lot of people's attention. Sexualized torture of hockey players from 1984 to 2001, according to a new federal lawsuit filed by 16 former team members. Tony Garcia from the Detroit Free Press, who reported on this story, with us to talk about this. Tony, thanks for coming on with us. These allegations, as I read it in your story, crazy. Why don't you detail for our audience what some of these claims are being made?
19: Yeah, thanks for having me, Mitch. There should just be a warning. It's pretty disturbing, frankly, and I believe everything we're going to say is SEC appropriate, so I'll try to tamp it down as much as possible.
3: Well, you clearly don't listen to the show very often.
19: I'm worried about that. I have and do. All right. So among the graphic allegations are that many of the players alleged they were stripped naked and forcibly had their genitals shaved. Others say during the process, the handles of razors were forcibly inserted into their rear end. Multiple people said they had their pubic hair singed by a blowtorch, and some others said that older players tied a hockey helmet to their genitalia and filled the helmet with hockey pucks, in addition to things like making people eat and consume live goldfish.
3: Was this all supposedly done in the spirit of hazing or something?
19: Yes, I would say under the guise of hazing.
3: Under the guise, yeah.
19: Yes, but I think based on these allegations, this is clear. I mean, we've heard of hazing in the sense that you make the rookies carry the shoulder pads or
3: right, or get the donuts Tiger, in the morning.
19: Yes. The Detroit Tigers, who in full team uniform have to go on a coffee run in Seattle and bring and fulfill the team's orders. This is
3: right.
19: Certainly not that.
3: And this is college, not the pros. So why is this just coming out here now?
19: If the question is why they're filing this lawsuit now, I couldn't speak to that. If why this is going public now is because our colleague Mitch, Dave Boucher, and I were going through the public access court electronic records, which we all refer to as PACER, and saw this lawsuit that had been filed in Detroit. And we discussed it. Dave saw it first, called me immediately because he's the investigative side. He was looking into something else, ironically. And he knows I sort of know about the history of the athletic side of these things. He knew there was something that had happened with hockey recently. He didn't know if this was that. And I looked at the lawsuit. I said, this is absolutely not that. This is an entirely new ordeal altogether. And when we saw 16 plaintiffs, right, this is not – because oftentimes, I mean, Mitch, you know how it goes. Like sometimes with a lawsuit, there can be a he said, or he said, she said. It's one right. person claiming this. And you have to really discern, is this something that you're going to give air to, or like we need to vet this first more. But when it raised something, when the allegations were this graphic and there was more than a dozen former hockey players involved, it raised to that level immediately.
3: Okay, and now the who was in charge of the program from 1984 to 2001?
19: That was Red Berenson, who is the fourth winningest hockey coach in the history of college hockey and a Hall of Famer.
3: And does the lawsuit claim that he was fully aware of this?
19: His name is mentioned, as is Mel Pearson. In many spots it says that not only did the staff, it said upper level and staffers know of this. It said at times it was encouraged that if they wanted to do it. So here's a quote. Coaching staff concealed the nature of the abuse and misled the players by chiding the few players who complained to be a, quote, Michigan man, that they were not being, quote, good teammates, and even penalizing players with reduced ice time. So the implication is that coaches certainly knew about this.
15: So this-
19: I called Red Berenson today. And he essentially said that he had been advised not to comment on it, but it was bad rumors was as far as he would comment on it.
13: And he ran left the program in 2017.
15: Right, he left in 17, so that means there was still this culture going on afterward, according to the suit, because you said it goes from 1984 to 2021, right?
3: No, 2001.
15: 2001.
3: Okay. So the last... Yeah, last exercise of this that they're accusing is 25 years ago. And some of these players, if they were on the team in 1984, are in their 60s now.
19: Yeah.
3: Right?
19: No, that's right. And I think something that's worth noting is when I was looking back into this, it was 2012, both at the time the Ann Arbor News and the Michigan Daily had stories about like a preseason interview with Red Berenson about how they had gotten rid of hazing at that time, and they had gone through like different protocol to make sure that it was not happening any longer. That's a decade later.
3: Is there any statute of limitations on this kind of thing?
19: Yeah, that's a question I've been getting a lot. My understanding, and I've spoken to some attorneys and some of ours at the Free Press and other investigative reporters, our understanding is the time clock for the statute of limitations begins when the victims, in this case, recognize this as a sexual assault, right? If they were under the understanding that this was just hazing, and they felt it was fair, or not fair, but they felt it was a rite of passage or whatever, however you could justify going through something like this, that the clock does not start until, say, it's many, many, many years down the line when they get together or they're talking and they're like, hey, this was not right. Like, this is what we went through. And they,
3: well, I mean, that. We've already witnessed this with the Dr. Robert Anderson case, which was certainly in the past. You know, I mean, Bo Schembechler was vilified. He was dead. And by the way, Bo, as well as I'm thinking, what, Don Canham? Who was the athletic director during 84?
19: It was Don Canham.
13: Yes.
3: Yeah, so Don Canham, and then Bo was athletic director for a couple of years. I don't know if they're implicated in this, you know, because they might have heard about it. So we have gone through this experience before where players, many of them older, have come forth and claim. Now, the Robert Anderson stuff was also graphic and gruesome and awful. But this is going to be very interesting because I'm sure there are going to be claims that say, well, back in the 80s, in Animal House days, you know, this was just seen as hazing. You know, now you're looking at it through the lens of you can't get in anybody's personal space and everybody's got to be safe space and universities have to be. But it wasn't that way in 1984 and even up to 2000. And I wonder if that's going to end up being part of the defense for this.
19: I would imagine. I mean, I think you said it best, Mitch. It's the idea of looking at something that happened in the 80s and 90s through a 2026 lens. And that, I guess that's something that's going to have to be considered. But I think given the nature of some of these allegations, if this does, like, all check out, I don't know. I'm fairly convinced that that is not going to be a suitable defense.
3: Yeah. I wonder also who are the... Who's the plaintiffs in this? I mean, who are
13: former players? 16.
3: No. Sorry, not the plaintiffs. Who are they? Who are they going after?
19: The University of Michigan,
3: the university itself, right?
19: And the Board of Regents. Yeah, they're not suing Red Berenson. They're not suing Mel Pearson, whose name was also mentioned, who was head coach at Michigan. He was an assistant under Berenson. Then he went to Michigan Tech, and then he was a head coach at Michigan from 2017 to 22 before he was ousted or at minimum not retained. In the summer of 22, after there was a WilmerHale investigation, which is an outside firm, into his culture, where he lied to NCAA investigators, it was found in this report, and convinced or told his players to not be honest about COVID-19 contact tracing forms and various other cultural problems.
3: Well, yeah, all right, this is going to unfold. like in layers, but it'd be very interesting. 16 former team members from 1984 to 2001. So as I say, some of them are close to 60, if not already in their 60s, now making these claims. And I'm sure you're going to hear Michigan people say this is just a money play. You know, you make these, you come back to university's got a lot of money. They want to settle these kind of things. So they'll settle for, and look at the settlements at Michigan State and Michigan over
13: Ohio
3: other claims
13: State.
3: For sexual harassment.
13: And UCLA. I mean, yeah, it's insane.
3: It's tens, hundreds of millions of dollars. Crazy. Tony, I'm sure we'll be seeing more stories from you and Dave Boucher on this from the Free Press. Thank you for spending some time with us today.
19: Yeah, thanks for having me, Mitch.
3: Okay, it's 760 WJR.
0: Hello!

0: Well, once again, we have managed to sneak a microphone into the weekly cabinet meeting.
1: I love it.
0: For President Trump. This one at the Republican midterm convention. Let's see what's going on.
2: All right, settle down. Let's get this cabinet meeting started. I have another great speech to give tonight. Gave a great one last night. Did you love it? You loved it, didn't you? I wrote the first 10 minutes myself. The rest I just improv. It was great. I see your heads nodding. You liked it. Great speech. Another one tonight. Have to think up what I'm going to say. Last night I dealt with the Luka Doncic trade. Doncic, what a name. Doesn't sound like it's spelled. It isn't spelled like it sounds. Why do people do that? Why can't they all be named Trump? Every letter pronounced. You have the T and the R, which make the tr sound. And then you have the U, which is the sound. And then you have the tr and the and then the mp and the mp sound. So it's tr mp. Sounds funny that way. But better than Doncic. I mean, what the hell is that all about? Talking to myself. Stream of consciousness.
3: Mr. President, do you want to start the meeting?
2: Good God, Stephen Miller, why are you yelling? He's always yelling, this one. Can you hear him in Minx? I bet you can.
3: Sorry, sir, I can't help it. I'm just so excited to be here at the totally new and totally pointless yet exciting midterm Republican convention.
2: Isn't it great? People love it. Everybody loves it. They all say they love it. I saw someone in the elevator today, and he said, "Oh, Mr. President, we love it. We love you. May I kiss your hand? Would you like to do that, Marco Rubio? Kiss my hand?"
4: With all respect, sir, I have some important security matters to discuss.
2: Don't narc my buzz, Marco. We're having a nice convention here. Some great vibes going on. We're not going to ruin it with that stupid Iran thing again. Let's get some happier people in here. Where's Judge Jeanine?
3: Right here, sir. And may I say, you knocked it out of the park last night, sir.
2: Thank you, Judge.
3: Yes, sir. And all that talk about Babe Ruth, sir, that was brilliant. I don't know who he is or who he was, but I thought it was brilliant.
2: Thank you, Jeanine. And what about my big kicker, huh? The $5,000 per person? How about that? That seemed remarkable, sir. Truly remarkable. Thank you, RFK. But I have one question. How are you going to give that much money away? Isn't that like $1.3 trillion? Is it? I haven't added it up. Let's ask Stephen.
3: Yes, sir. It would be $1.3 trillion.
2: That seems like a lot. Let's cut it back to 1.3 million.
4: Sir, if you do that, you'll be giving every American $5.
2: Shut up, Marco. Always harshing my mellow, man.
3: This is insane. Am I the only one who thinks this is insane?
2: Tucker Carlson, who let you in?
3: It's a convention. Surely I'm allowed to cover a convention. I'm a journalist. What's going on? What's the deal? And how are you going to give every adult American $5,000?
2: Well, not you, Tucker. You're not getting it. So there. You just cost yourself $5K.
3: $5K. I light my cigars with $5K.
2: That does it. Get over here right now, Carlson. I'm going to give you a knuckle sandwich. Easy, beathead Seth. He's harmless.
3: That's what he said about the Houthi, sir. But please, let me drop a bomb on him.
2: All right, just this once. Look out, Tucker. Here we go.
1: Oh!
0: Let me drop a bomb. Oh, my. The inner circle of the cabinet meeting. It's 760 WJR.
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6: We still have those slowdowns on I-75 southbound between 14 Mile and I-696. Taking a look at U.S. 23 southbound between Silver Lake Road and Owen Road. We still have those slowdowns blocking your left lane. That construction, causing stop and go from Thompson Road. Looks like I-75 northbound between the Jeffries and I-375. Still pretty sluggish. We've got an accident on I-94 eastbound after Harper Avenue blocking your right shoulder. And the northbound Southfield Freeway between Ford Road and Plymouth Road. You've got a slow commute there. Now WJR Weather First from the Weather Channel. 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Mostly cloudy right now, 79 degrees. A few clouds for this evening, a low of 59, mostly sunny for Friday with a high of 78. I'm Rich Lusensky, WJR Traffic and Weather First.
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6: Day two underway in Dallas. I'm Lisa Brady, Fox News, as Republicans try to rally voters to the polls in November with a midterm convention.
7: Our country is right now very strong.
6: President Trump describing record investment during a stop earlier today at the National Medal of Honor Museum in Texas. Wisconsin Republican Congressman Brian Stile telling Fox on the convention floor.
8: This is all about the contrast. This is about the high taxing policies of the Democrats with the Republicans trying to get money back in the pockets of people.
6: Democrats traveling to Dallas to counter that message.
9: Republicans are gathered here because they hope President Trump will somehow save them this November, but they will soon discover what we know to be true.
6: Pennsylvania Congresswoman Madeline Dean says Americans are not better off than they were 2 years ago. One Gas Buddy official just posting that the U.S. average price for diesel crossed $6 a gallon for the first time. AAA's average for regular unleaded gas up 12 cents in 2 days as oil prices surge after renewed fighting with Iran. A three-judge panel is letting a Trump executive order on mail-in voting restrictions remain blocked for now.
10: This is from a federal appeals court. We are also awaiting a separate Supreme Court order on whether the Trump rules on mail-in ballots can proceed for use in the midterms. The implications are huge for the upcoming midterm elections, since about one-third of voters cast mail ballots.
6: Fox's Mike Emanuel. Separately, the U.S. Supreme Court rejecting the latest effort to use a new Republican-backed congressional map in Missouri, even though it was already used in an August primary. There have been conflicting rulings in Missouri, with the state Supreme Court ordering a return to the previous map for the midterms. Just getting word of a deadly tour bus crash in Switzerland, a Dutch tour bus overturning between two villages. Early reports of several people killed, others injured. Police say that bus hit a crash barrier. 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
11: 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The Davison eastbound off-ramp to northbound I-75 blocked due to an accident. We still have some slowdowns on I-275 southbound at 6 Mile due to a wreck blocking your right shoulder. I-94 eastbound after Harper Avenue. Look out for a crash blocking your right lane. That's causing stop and go from West Grand Boulevard. And we still have that wreck on I-94 eastbound after 26 Mile Road. That's blocking your left lane as well. Now WJR Weather First from the Weather Channel. Mostly cloudy right now at 79 degrees. We're cooling off a little bit here. A few clouds for this evening, a low of 59. Mostly sunny for Friday with a high of 78. I'm Rich Luzenski, WJR Traffic and Weather First.
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10: All right, 5 o'clock hour, everybody. Let's check the headlines with Kevin O'Neill.
11: All right.
4: Thanks, Mick.
10: I got the news.
7: Some local communities have made efforts to address the e-bike issue. Now, Michigan State Senator Jim Runstead has introduced a bill that would ban children under 14 from riding e-bikes on public sidewalks, roads, or trails statewide. Kids 14 through 17 would have to have written permission from a parent or guardian. All riders would be required to wear a safety helmet. A second offense could result in the bikes being impounded by police. I say, hear, hear.
11: Was that on Telegraph the other night? Were those e-bikes?
7: Yes. Yeah. That's
12: I'll tell you what, in my neighborhood,
7: everywhere.
12: It's unreal how quick they go.
7: Everywhere.
12: Right down the middle of the street.
7: Yeah.
12: So. 3, 4, 5 at a time.
13: Well, okay. Most of the kids on these bikes are how old?
12: Upper teens.
11: Yeah, okay. Teens.
13: Are they buying these bikes themselves?
12: Chances are better
13: most
12: than
13: likely
12: not.
13: No.
7: Probably
13: no.
7: not, no.
13: So how about where's the parents? Would you, if you were a parent and you've been on the street and seen these things go flying by, there are more than a couple times that I could have hit a kid easily.
7: Me too, yeah.
13: And more than a couple times he could have hit me. They came flying down, and I'd be walking in the street with my little four-year-old, and they just happen to scoot past you. If you are a parent and you see this happen, why on earth would you buy one of these things for your kids?
7: Yeah. That makes sense.
13: Why would you buy them?
11: Yeah.
13: You're buying them, and then you're letting them. I keep saying the ones that I see are a lot younger than late teens. They're like 11.
12: Yes. I'll give you that.
7: Yeah. And a lot of them ride on the sidewalk, and that's...
11: Yeah, see, you got to have some. Remember when I was little, you had those Honda bikes, Honda 50s and 70s, but you couldn't ride them anywhere, and the police would stop you. I mean, you would get ticketed. So they used to ride them like two, but they were expensive, and like you said, the parents told you not to ride them. You got to make a track for those things. You can't have them ride them in the streets.
12: But, you see everybody wearing bikes when they're on regular bicycles. I've never seen...
13: Wearing helmets.
7: Now, Steve, you're so right. Yeah, I don't see people wearing helmets on the e-bikes. Yeah.
13: Again, where are the parents who buy these bikes for the kids and put them out there and don't care if they're wearing helmets? Is it just you're so happy that they're out of the house and you go do whatever it is that you think is so important? Just crazy.
7: Yeah. Well, excitement already brewing in Cadillac Square for tonight's opening of COSM Detroit. Fans will gather to watch the 49ers take on the Rams live from Australia. COSM is showing off its 87-foot diameter LED dome screen that wraps completely around the audience. The three-level facility seats 1,500 people. For prices and upcoming events, just go to COSM.com.
13: So, I haven't been in one of these things yet.
7: No, nor have I.
12: Can't wait to see it.
13: It's 360 degrees. How do you watch a football game?
7: That's what I'm kind of wondering. It sounds so impressive, and the little sample they show you online is, wow, I can't wait.
14: But not practice.
7: You're right. Yeah, I like to look at a screen right in front of me and watch the game. I don't get this. But.
13: Well, it's just like, where does the field end and it begin? Like, if it's 360 degrees, are you in the middle of the field?
15: They have different cameras. So if it's, in the middle 50 yards, there's a center camera. If it's near the end zone, there's one that's next. It feels like you are in the stadium when you're sitting there.
7: Really?
15: Yes.
7: Really?
15: Wow.
7: You've been to one, Dan?
15: I've watched the immersion videos. I'm very excited to go.
13: What are they charging for this?
15: There's different rates because they show movies and stuff.
7: Three levels.
15: Yeah, there's crazy ticket prices, like $350 a ticket to watch the Lions because obviously can't go to the game anymore.
11: Yeah.
13: Well, especially in a away game. I mean, what about that?
12: Right. There you go.
13: Yeah. What are you gonna? So, I'm looking here for the Lions versus Buffalo Bills, which is the Lions' first
11: Thursday night.
13: Week from today. Tickets originally ranged from $39 for the hall to $605 for the dome. However, the official box office is sold out. Now the dome resale tickets on StubHub are between $492 and
12: $628. Oh, jeez.
13: Yeah, you're going to pay $600 to go sit and watch on a large television a Lions game.
11: No. Okay. Not going to do it.
4: Nope.
11: Are they going to show
13: you
11: movies?
13: Probably go. Yeah. You could probably get to Buffalo and get into a cheap seat.
11: Oh, yeah.
13: For that amount of
4: money. But Kenny asked about the movie. Yeah, they will be showing other. It's not just sports. It's a little bit of everything. Yeah, movies.
13: And then you probably have to drink, too, right?
4: Oh, there's plenty of food.
13: I don't know
4: food,
13: if there's a minimum or anything.
4: Could be.
11: I'll go once.
12: I don't think you have to drink.
11: I like while you're there. I'll go once to see what it's about.
4: Oh, I got to go.
13: Not going when they're charging $600
11: a
13: ticket.
11: I'm going to go for something cheap like that Jane Goodall stuff.
13: You know, gorillas.
11: Some monkeys running around for a while.
13: Gorillas in the mist.
10: Yeah. That's great.
11: I'll go see that.
10: Steve, seven people went. Kenny was one of them.
4: Steve had a great idea. Let's do a remote. There we go.
12: I don't see why not.
4: Sounds good. Get in there free. Well, it looks as if we are now out of the woods. Federal health officials are declaring the end of the nation's largest known cyclosporiasis outbreak. Last time I'll have to say that word, making thousands sick after having eaten shredded iceberg lettuce. Michigan was one of 20 states linked to the outbreak. Over 11,000 Michiganders became ill. 500 were hospitalized. And now
13: get
4: that's
13: all poop in peace again.
11: In like a lion, out like a lamb.
4: There you go, yep. Well, about 44% of Americans say that they are very satisfied with their lives. The state where you live may have some bearing on your potential for happiness. The happiest states provide a good economy, excellent health care, leisure time, and good weather. When all of those factors are taken into consideration, Hawaii... I'm sorry. I already gave it away. What do you think? I gave it away.
11: You just told us.
4: Yeah.
13: I didn't hear what you said.
4: Oh, okay. What do you think, Rich?
13: I know this is going to sound crazy, but the happiest people I've ever met with where they live are in Minnesota.
4: That's a good guess. It's actually Hawaii.
12: I've heard that, Mitchell.
4: Hawaii came out number one.
12: Hawaii?
13: Yeah, Hawaii doesn't count.
4: Their score was 69.
12: Gallon of milk is $20.
4: That's right. Yeah, it is. 69.53 out of 100 is their rating. Utah and Idaho in the top five. Now, I do know some people that live in Idaho. They love it. Very nice. Last place. Oh, boy. Poor old West Virginia. 31.88 was their score out of 100. Michigan finished 38 out of our 50 states. Our score was 46.03.
13: Like, so right about where our reading scores are.
4: Yeah, exactly.
11: Glad we can't read it, right? We don't know.
10: No, one knows it.
4: Guy Ritchie is 58 today. Colin Firth celebrates number 66. And Jose Feliciano, 81. Happy birthday.
13: Wow.
10: Mm-hmm. Only 81?
4: Yeah.
11: Wow. Yep. Is Colin Firth one of the names? You know the name, but you couldn't pick him out of a lineup.
13: Yes. No, I know Colin.
11: I know the name, but I can't feel it. And you tell me one thing he ever did.
13: He was the king's speech, you know, the guy who played king with the speech impediment.
4: Mm-hmm.
11: George, again.
12: Does that do for you, Ken?
11: Does nothing for me. What year was that?
13: He was the boyfriend, the good boyfriend in all the Bridget Jones movies.
10: Yeah.
4: Okay.
10: Wasn't he in Love Actually also?
13: He was in Love Actually, the one with the Portuguese woman. How many movies do I have to give you?
11: Well, anything
13: Kenny?
11: Like in the 2000s?
13: He was in Kingsman.
4: The King's Speech. Yeah.
13: No, wasn't he one of the Kingsmen too?
4: Oh.
15: Yes, he is.
4: He was saying Louie? Oh.
13: Okay.
11: But he's just got that name. You see the name, I'm like, what does he look like?
13: I think the reason that
10: Colin.
13: Yeah. Is because there's another Colin. Colin, the one, the short guy with the black hair that was played the penguin. In Sugar, he's on that TV show, Sugar, and all that. Right. What's his name? Colin?
11: Not Colin Farrell.
13: Colin Farrell,
4: Oh, okay. That.
13: So people get confused.
11: Yeah, I know Colin Farrell.
13: Colin Firth was in Mamma Mia. He was one of the three quarters in Mamma Mia. He was in The Staircase. He was in Disclosure Day, this most recent one,
4: Kenny.
13: The Steven Spielberg one.
4: Yeah.
13: Mm-hmm. Pride and Prejudice.
12: Bridget Jones's Baby. Come on, Kenny.
13: All the Bridget Jones's movies. Okay. Really?
11: I'm just saying, I just can't picture the face. I'm looking up for looking up.
13: He won an actor. He won an Oscar.
11: Did he?
13: For that King's Speech movie.
4: Yeah.
10: He was.
13: You should know him by that.
4: That was a great film.
11: If Rosie knows, I know I'm out of the loop there, because Rosie knows nothing about movies like that.
13: Okay.
11: I'm out of it.
13: It's 760 WJR.
14: Hey,

0: It's time to talk movies with the Movie Guys. Today, welcome Adam Graham.
1: And leave the movie business to the rest of us who know what we're doing.
2: Hello, Adam Graham.
3: Hello.
2: Yeah. I assume you know who Colin Firth is.
3: Yeah, the only thing I was going to say is I think you might have been Mr. Darcy in one of the Jane Austen things, but I think you nailed the rest of the important filmography.
2: Yeah, there you go, Kenny. Mr. Right. Darcy.
3: Yeah, he's a heartthrob.
2: Jane Austen films.
3: Colin Firth.
4: Heartthrob?
2: You go to every Jane Austen film there is, Kenny.
4: I've seen all 12 of them.
2: Jane Austen Part 1.
4: Bridget Jones 8.
5: Jane Austen in space.
2: Yeah. Yeah. Yeah. Jane Austen Endgame. Okay, first up in the movies with Adam Graham, Practical Magic 2, the follow-up to the Nicole Kidman and what's the other girl's name?
3: Sandra Bullock.
2: Oh, yeah. Film, which I think was about 100 years ago. Here's a clip from Practical Magic 2.
6: I don't believe we're cursed.
7: No.
8: We're Owen's women. Love is our undoing.
9: What if you guys were all just a little bit dramatic?
10: Here's the thing about magic. It won't be silenced.
11: Is this real? Is he gonna die?
10: It's true. We're witches in the curses room.
11: I will never trust you again.
2: Wow. All right, have at it, Adam.
3: Okay, so the original Practical Magic came out in 1998. By no means a classic. I remember kind of dismissing it at the time. I revisited it within the last year. My wife and I watched it last year around Halloween. Still not very good. But yeah, a bit in the intellectual property kind of sweepstakes, it's easier to make a movie with at least a title and some stars that people remember, even if they didn't. I think it has somewhat of a reputation as being something that people like. Anyway, second movie, it's more the same. It's just not very good. This is Sandra Bullock's first movie in 4 years.
5: Yeah, I was going to
3: say. And in the last 10 years, she's only done about maybe 5 or 6 movies. She just doesn't show up that often. You wish that when she did show up, it would be for something more meaningful than this. But this is, you know, two witches are sisters, and they've got two aunts, Diane Wiest and Stockard Channing. They're wow. back as well from the first time around. Nicole Kidman and Sandra Bullock now are older than Stockard Channing and Diane Wiest were in the original 1998.
2: I was going to say, I hate to break it to the movie stars, but this is a senior citizen film.
3: It really is.
2: Nicole Kidman's got to be in her 50s.
4: And 60s, I would think, isn't she?
2: Or, well, maybe even that old. Yeah. And Sandra Bullock can't be far behind her. And they're the young ones.
5: Stockard
2: Channing's got to be triple digits
5: she's
2: by 80, now.
5: She's 82.
4: 59.
3: Yeah, Stockard Channing's in her 80s. I think Diane Wiest is in her late 70s.
4: Kidman's 59.
3: Sandra Bullock, I think, is 62. Yeah, and Kidman is 59.
4: Yeah.
3: There is a younger generation of stars in this as well. Maisie Williams from Game of Thrones plays one of the daughters, and Joey King, who is in The Kissing Booth and a handful of other things, plays another daughter. So now they're dealing with like 3 generations of witches. They're dealing with this family curse where anytime they love a man, that man is dealt a death, frankly. you wow. love, you die. That's the curse that these Owen sisters carry with them. So that leads to some kind of like running around trying to undo some spells. You want it to be kind of like frothier and more fun. It kind of drags, and this movie is 2 hours and 10 minutes. This needs to be 90 minutes max. You just need to get to the fun parts of these witches drinking margaritas, and it just takes a very long time for that to happen. It is okay. There were like some vibes in the theater of sisterhood, etc., but it's just not. It's not very good. It's not the kind of like fun reunion that you'd be hoping for something like this. But then again, the bones of it aren't all that fantastic to begin with.
4: What are their quote for movies now, Sandra and Nicole Kidman? Evidently, that's how they got them, by paying them. So how much would they get for this movie?
3: Plenty. And Sandra Bullock is a producer on this movie, so she brought this thing to the screen. I'm guessing they at least got $10 million apiece. I don't know. Nicole Kidman never stops working. And this is just another project for her, but for Sandra Bullock, like I said, 4 years since she's been on the screen in anything. But I bet, and I'm sure it'll do well too. And they'll probably have back end deals, and this will be lucrative for them.
2: And who cares? I mean, whatever they get paid, they get paid.
4: No, but I'm just saying the quote of they probably made the original one for like maybe $100 million for the whole movie. But the quality two alone probably paid for more than the first movie.
2: I disagree, and I not that it's worth discussing, but being on the other side of a lot of these movie deals that, you know, I talk to these, they're not getting $10 million. That's way too much money. They don't pay that anymore.
4: No, they don't.
2: They don't pay. No. Anyhow, any other movies?
3: You know, it's, I don't know.
2: This is not a trick question, Adam. It's a yes or no. Any other movies? Yes or no?
3: The other big thing that's on screens this weekend is an Oasis documentary about the Brothers Gallagher getting back together and doing their massively successful tour last year. I have not seen it yet, but I hope to be catching it on IMAX screen this weekend. Other than that, we're kind of gearing up. Yeah, there's a few other smaller things, but nothing major.
2: Hmm. What about this film, The Uprising, with Andrew Garfield?
3: Yes. I'm glad that you brought that up. I haven't seen it. It's a Robin Hood story directed by the great Paul Greengrass, who did United 93. He did the Better Born movies. And this is a movie that was kind of, it kept it under wraps until about 2 weeks ago that it was a Robin Hood story. It was just a story of a man and in marketing materials only a couple weeks ago did they reveal that it's actually a Robin Hood story. I don't know if that's a good thing or a bad thing. There was a Robin Hood movie earlier this summer, The Death of Robin Hood, that
2: was terrible. Yeah.
3: Died quickly. So yes, that's out as well. I have not seen it yet.
2: Okay. Mm. All right, Adam, fire closer, please.
3: Thanks, Mitch.
7: Adam Graham.
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13: Expect delays on I-275 southbound at 6 Mile. We have an accident blocking your right shoulder there. US 23 southbound between Silver Lake Road and Owen Road. Construction blocking your left lane. A disabled vehicle blocking your left lane on M-14 eastbound at Barton Drive. I-75 southbound after 11 Mile. Picked up a wreck blocking your right shoulder. That's causing delays from 14 Mile Road. I-94 eastbound after 26 Mile Road. Steer clear of a wreck blocking your left lane there. 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Mostly cloudy right now. It's 78 degrees. A few clouds for this evening. A low of 59. Mostly sunny for Friday. We'll get up to 78. I'm Rich Luzinski, WJR Traffic and Weather First.
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22: Fox News, I'm Tom Graham. Day 2 of the Republican midterm convention underway in Texas. Vice President J.D. Vance will speak later. Last night, President Trump told the crowd every U.S. adult would receive a $5,000 check if Republicans maintain control of Congress in November. Many Democrats critical.
23: If a Democrat got up there and said the same thing, that, hey, I'm going to give a $5,000 check to every adult American if you vote for me and if we win the election, you all would be losing your minds.
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24: A Democrat asking President Trump Wednesday to issue a major disaster declaration to expedite federal help for Kauai and Maui counties, saying state, county, utility, and emergency personnel are working around the clock. But the scale and urgency of these impacts exceed what Hawaii can address alone.
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13: 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We've got a wreck slowing you down on I-275 southbound at 6 Mile. A disabled vehicle blocking your left shoulder on M14 eastbound at Barton Drive. You're slow from Maple Road there. Still have those slowdowns on 75 northbound between Kniff Street and 8 Mile. 75 southbound, just after 11 Mile, we have an accident blocking right shoulder. That's causing delays from 14 Mile Road. I-94 eastbound after 26 Mile. Look out for a wreck blocking your left lane. Now WJR, weather first from the Weather Channel. Mostly cloudy right now. It's 78 degrees, a few clouds for this evening. A low of 59 for tonight. Mostly sunny for Friday with a high of 78. I'm Rich Luzensky, WJR Traffic and Weather First.
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2: Hey, we're happy to have a new Inner Circle sponsor. You know, when we take on a handful of these ever to join us in the program, DFCU Financial, and Ryan Goldberg is the president and CEO of DFCU. On the show. Hi, Ryan.
19: Good afternoon, Mitch. It's good to be with you. That's quite an introduction.
2: Well, we specialize in quite the introductions here. So for people who don't understand credit unions, even in general, just give us an outlay of what DFCU does.
19: Sure. So credit unions are a financial service cooperative, and unlike banks, credit unions are owned by its member. So we have the opportunity to focus on what's in the best interest of our key stakeholders, which are our members, the communities, and the employees. And nowhere in that summary is an actual shareholder. And that gives us an opportunity to run a different type of financial services model where our objectives are not to create the best outcome for a shareholder. We're trying to create the best outcome for the members and the people that trust us with their financial future.
2: Kind of like the Green Bay Packers of the banking business, right? The members own it.
19: That's exactly right. And I happen to be one of those Green Bay Packers shareholders.
2: Is that right? You have a share or two?
19: I have one for myself, my wife, and one each for my daughter.
2: I love those. So you get to go to the meetings and everything, the shareholder meetings.
5: I also get rid
2: of Brett Favre.
5: I also have one, Mitch. It's great. Yeah,
19: you do. I can overpay for merchandise that tells me I'm an owner.
2: There you go. Well, who are some of the people who would come to you at DFCU?
19: So we have really three main focuses of the credit union. The first is banking traditional consumers. So whether those are people that need depository services, they may need a residential mortgage, a home equity, line of credit, a car loan. So that's the first segment of what we do is in the consumer segment. The second is commercial banking, and that's a relatively new business for us. We have been in the commercial banking space for pushing 5 years now. So those are companies that they may be small office, home office. They may be larger organizations that operate professional services firm, manufacturers. We can do things for the business owners and the type of financing that they may need. We also do a lot in the investor real estate space, the Small Business Administration loans or SBA. So we have full service commercial banking, deposits, treasury management, and lending services. And the final column for our organization is wealth management. So we have a significant level of assets under management. So we help people manage an investment portfolio. It could be as simple as a grandparent that wants to set up a small contribution monthly for a grandchild's college planning, or it could be somebody who's well into the seven figures that's inherited a significant amount of money, maybe has sold a business. So it's really a wide continuum of what we do to help people manage their respective investments to help them with whatever their financial goals are. So we're full service out there, Mitch, and can handle anything in the consumer, commercial, or wealth management space that people in our communities need.
2: And for 20 years, you've been operating something called the Cash Back Program, which is interesting since the president last night just promised to give everybody $5,000 back if you vote Republican. But I have a sense that yours is probably more reliable because you've actually been doing it for 20 years. You've given back like almost $500 million to your members. Explain how that works.
19: That's right. So when I said at the outset of the comments that we aren't owned by a shareholder group, our objective is to share the success of the credit union with the members. And you hit the nail on the head. Over $500 million has been given back. And that is a revenue sharing component that as the credit union succeeds at the end of any given year, we will look at the members that contributed to that success and we will pay a cash back dividend. So instead of a payout going to people who invested in the company, our payout goes to the people that are doing business with us. And it's a formulaic process, and we pay out probably two-thirds of the people that do business with us end up with a cashback dividend. But it's something that's the hallmark of the credit union, something we did design and started 20 years ago, and it's industry-leading in this segment for what we're able to do. And we think it's the right thing to do. It allows us to put money back in the hands of the people that help us be successful. And then that infiltrates back out into the community in terms of spending and other investments that these individuals and companies make.
2: Fantastic. Well, 20 years of that. We've got 20 years of Say Detroit that we just celebrated. I know you're going to be partnering with us at our Radiothon, which is in December, December 10th. And we look forward to having you alongside with us on our charitable efforts. I know you're very involved with charities and giving back to the community. That's something we always look for our partners. So glad to have you aboard, Ryan, and congratulations on all of this and DFCU.
19: Well, that's great, Mitch. Thanks for having us on. We look forward to partnering with you. We see a lot of alignment, and we really strive to work with like-minded people and organizations, and Say Detroit meets that bill, and we look forward to contributing towards the success of your Radiothon in December. So thanks for your support of our organization as well.
2: A pleasure. And just tell Green Bay to bench Jordan Love when they play the Lions, okay?
19: That'll be another conversation.
2: You have a vote. You have three shares. You'll at least be able to stand up and say that out loud.
19: Thanks again.
2: All right. Thanks for coming on. We'll take a break here and come back with Steve Courtney at 760 WJR.

0: album.
1: All right, Steve Courtney, microphone's yours.
2: In a world turned upside down, Steve Courtney asks the question on everyone's mind.
3: What in the is going
4: what
3: on?
4: What the, Mitchell?
5: I think we're all in agreement. One of the biggest what the moments happened last Saturday night in A Squared. Right, Mitchell?
1: Oh, my God.
5: You know what I'm talking about. Say it with me. What the?
1: Yeah.
5: Mitchell, who would have known that we'd be going through, as it applies to college football, players getting paid. All right, I get it. Their freedom to go wherever the hell they want at their whim, transfer portal, okay. But now we've got World Cup soccer rules coming in, extra time added, from a secret clock. We don't know where the hell it is. You know what I mean, don't you, Mitch?
1: I do, yes. They added the... It was extra time. We just needed that guy on the sidelines with the big lit-up sign that says 001.
5: You know, ET...
1: They're adding an extra second to this game.
5: And nobody has any idea, watching World Cup, where the extra time came from. And, well, maybe the same applies here. Anyway, let's stick with the sports world, shall we? Less than a month into the regular season in Florida, Mitchell, one high school football program is already moving on from a first-year head coach. Poor guy, Dan Niebuhr, who was hired away from Jason Witten's Liberty Christian squad in March to lead the Lely football program, obviously came with credentials. Well, he's been fired after an 0-3 start. Now listen to me. 0-3 starts happen all the time. But the Trojans, Mitchell, located in Southwest Florida, in those three losses, had been outscored 166 to nothing.
1: Wasn't heading in the right direction.
5: So with all due respect, Coach Niebuhr, maybe football coaching's not your calling. Maybe you should be running the AV department. Or how about a crossing guard? You could do that. All right. I think I got time for one more.
1: Yes, sir.
5: Mitchell. Oh, God. Again, ladies and gentlemen, let me just preface this. I don't make these stories up. These what the stories actually happen.
4: What the?
5: A 41-year-old man, Mitchell, had been having problems with incontinence. He'd trickle a little bit at night. He didn't care for it. Controlling his bladder, okay? It was going on for a month, and the poor dude wanted to correct it. So instead of going to a urologist, which... In hindsight, and you'll find out why was a thing to do, he caused himself a little bit more of a more serious medical emergency.
4: Oh, no.
5: You see, what he did, he showed up when he couldn't go potty at all, and he was in excruciating pain. Doctors took a look. What was causing it? Well, it turns out the dude... had super glued his urethra shut over the course of 2 weeks to stop the incontinence.
1: Oh, boy.
4: Oh.
5: Okay, now we fast forward to what the doctors had to do to correct the problem. Are you ready for this, Mitchell?
1: Yes.
5: The doctors, because of the super glue, had to remove a 4-inch block of super glue.
1: Four-inch?
5: Yes! He was dropping it in his bang over a period of a month, Mitchell. And, you know, super glue, it...
6: It works.
1: There is a great advertisement for super glue. You just got to know how to delicately handle it.
5: I don't know if super glue will tackle
6: incontinence. I'm impressed he was able to afford 4 inches.
5: We'll stick to anything and help incontinence.
4: What the?
5: There you have it, Mitchell. Oh,
6: that's great.
5: Oh, and don't try this at home.
2: No, try it at home.
1: Thank you, Steve.
3: That's going to haunt me all night.
1: I can't get that image out of my head now.
3: And you won't be.
1: By the way, Steve, mentioned the Michigan game. Did you see Bryce Underwood's interview, a reporter asked him about his coach, Kyle Whittingham, saying he's our quarterback for right now, but it's not something that's infinite. At some point, you got to turn the corner, and we've got to see improvement. And he apparently didn't seem to know about it yesterday.
0: Right.
5: No, because his reply was something along the lines of, oh, he said that.
1: Those are comments about that. And then he said, that's cool.
5: That's cool.
1: I didn't see that. That's cool. That's okay. Cool. We'll see who's making more money at the end of the year.
6: Still make 10
1: that's
6: million.
1: Cool. Yeah.
6: That's not going to change.
1: I don't know. I just have a sinking feeling he is not long for the Wolverines.
0: Mm. Well, they paid him. They better play him.
1: Well, that's not really quite how it works.
0: I think
4: sometimes you have to cut your loss, I guess.
1: Yeah.
6: You'll be on Cleveland
1: soon. If he's not the starting quarterback, did they keep paying him?
4: I would guess.
0: I think everything he probably got up to now. I don't know.
6: I think it's guaranteed.
5: I would imagine, yeah.
0: Yeah, but I've heard guys that leave and they stop paying them when they leave, but they get sued or whatever.
1: So. We'll see. It's 760 WJR.
7: Oh, worn out.

0: an album.
1: Well, once again, we have managed to sneak a microphone into the weekly cabinet meeting.
2: I love it.
1: For President Trump. This one at the Republican midterm convention. Let's see what's going on.
3: All right, settle down. Let's get this cabinet meeting started. I have another great speech to give tonight. Gave a great one last night. Did you love it? You loved it, didn't you? I wrote the first 10 minutes myself. The rest I just improv. It was great. I see your heads nodding. You liked it. Great speech. Another one tonight. Have to think up what I'm going to say. Last night I dealt with the Luka Doncic trade. Doncic, what a name. Doesn't sound like it's spelled. Isn't spelled like it sounds. Why do people do that? Why can't they all be named Trump? Every letter pronounced. You have the T and the R, which make the tr sound. And then you have the U, which is the sound. And then you have the tr and the and then the mp and the mmp sound. So it's tr mmp. Sounds funny that way. But better than Doncic. I mean, what the hell is that all about? Talking to myself. Stream of consciousness.
4: Mr. President, do you want to start the meeting?
3: Good God, Stephen Miller, why are you yelling? He's always yelling, this one. Can you hear him in Minx? I bet you can.
4: Sorry, sir, I can't help it. I'm just so excited to be here at the totally new and totally pointless yet exciting midterm Republican convention.
3: Isn't it great? People love it. Everybody loves it. They all say they love it. I saw someone in the elevator today, and he said, "Oh, Miss President, we love it. We love you. May I kiss your hand? Would you like to do that, Marco Rubio? Kiss my hand?"
5: With all respect, sir, I have some important security matters to discuss.
3: Don't narc my buzz, Marco. We're having a nice convention here. Some great vibes going on. We're not going to ruin it with that stupid Iran thing again. Let's get some happier people in here. Where's Judge Jeanine?
4: Right here, sir. And may I say, you knocked it out of the park last night, sir.
3: Thank you, Judge.
4: Yes, sir. And all that talk about Babe Ruth, sir, that was brilliant. I don't know who he is or who he was, but I thought it was brilliant.
3: Thank you, Jeanine. And what about my big kicker, huh? The $5,000 per person? How about that? That seemed remarkable, sir. Truly remarkable. Thank you, RFK. But I have one question. How are you going to give that much money away? Isn't that like $1.3 trillion? Is it? I haven't added it up. Let's ask Stephen.
4: Yes, sir. It would be $1.3 trillion.
3: That seems like a lot. Let's cut it back to 1.3 million.
5: Sir, if you do that, you'll be giving every American $5.
3: Shut up, Marco. Always harshing my mellow, man.
4: This is insane. Am I the only one who thinks this is insane?
3: Tucker Carlson, who let you in?
4: It's a convention. Surely I'm allowed to cover a convention. I'm a journalist. What's going on? What's the deal? And how are you going to give every adult American $5,000?
3: Well, not you, Tucker. You're not getting it. So there, you just cost yourself $5K.
4: $5K. I light my cigars with $5K.
3: That does it. Get over here right now, Carlson. I'm going to give you a knuckle sandwich. Easy, beathead Seth. He's harmless.
4: That's what he said about the Houthis, sir. But please, let me drop a bomb on him.
3: All right, just this once. Look out, Tucker. Here we go.
6: Oh!
1: Let me drop a bomb. Oh, my. The inner circle of the cabinet meeting. It's 760 WJR.
7: WJR, traffic and weather first.
8: Construction blocks your left lane on I-75 northbound at I-696. That wreck on 75 southbound after 11 mile is cleared. We do have a disabled vehicle on I-94 westbound. Your off-ramp to 12 mile. And another disabled wreck on M-14 eastbound at Barton Drive. Now WJR, weather first from the Weather Channel. Mostly cloudy right now. It's going to stay that way for the rest of the evening. 78 degrees, few clouds for the overnight, a low of 59. Mostly sunny for Friday with a high of 78. I'm Rich Luzinski, WJR Traffic and Weather First.
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4: The Republican midterm convention in Dallas is underway, where President Trump is expected to take the stage again tonight. Earlier, he had praise for Texas Senate hopeful and current state attorney General Ken Paxton.
5: I said, Ken, I don't want to embarrass you, but I don't agree with a lot of things, but you're the greatest attorney general we've ever had.
4: Vice President J.D. Vance is the keynote speaker tonight. He has not said if he's considering a presidential run in 2028. Last night, the president promised a $5,000 dividend for every adult American if Republicans win the House and Senate. Colorado Democratic Congressman Jason Crow likened it to a bribe.
6: It's not okay for any president to do this. I don't care if a Democrat would do it or a Republican would do it. It doesn't matter. It is wrong for any sitting president to tie a payout with U.S. taxpayer money to an election result.
4: The estimated cost of such a dividend, $1 trillion. An appeals court rejects President Trump's effort to restrict mail-in voting, even as the Supreme Court considers the same issue.
7: The three-judge panel appointed by then-President Biden upheld a lower court order blocking the changes and said the U.S. Postal Service cannot enforce President Trump's new requirements, including requiring states to submit voter lists and to use specially approved ballot envelopes. The ruling comes as states, such as Alabama, North Carolina, and Wisconsin are already sending out mail ballots for the midterms.
4: Fox's Carmen Roberts. This is the Supreme Court has rejected a new congressional map backed by President Trump for the November election in Missouri. The state's top election official says he's directed local authorities to use districts passed in 2022. The decision could change candidate choices for over a million voters. 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
10: I'm Ann Thomas. Congratulations to the 2026 Women Who Lead class. 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
11: I taught a class last night till 10 o'clock. 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
10: Special thanks to University of Michigan Health, Bond-Voigtlander Women's Hospital, for supporting Women Who Lead. I'm Ann Thomas. Congratulations to the 2026 Women Who Lead class. Retired Brigadier General Carol Ann Fausone served in the United States Air Force and then started another career helping veterans.
11: I taught a class last night till 10 o'clock. 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
10: Special thanks to University of Michigan Health, Bond-Voigtlander Women's Hospital, for supporting Women Who Lead.
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10: I'm Ann Thomas. Congratulations to the 2026 Women Who Lead class. Dawn Magretta, Executive Director of Advancement for Schoolcraft College, says her marketing background played a role in her success.
12: In any career, communication is important, and I think that background brought those skills into a otherwise structured business-like profession.
10: Special thanks to University of Michigan Health, Von Voigtlander Women's Hospital, for supporting Women Who Lead.

0: N and I-275, the two left lanes closed due to construction. Expect delays. 696 eastbound from Orchard Lake Road to pass Franklin Road, the two left lanes blocked due to road work. I'm Peggy Hodge, WQJR Traffic and Weather first.
1: Comfortable weather to close down the work week for us with temperatures just a few degrees above average for us into the weekend. Enjoying some 50s tonight, 58 degrees downtown. A little cold front has pushed south of the state line. Mostly sunny Friday, high 78 degrees. Saturday, partly cloudy, 82. Sunday, partly cloudy, 80 degrees. From the Weather Channel, I'm meteorologist Scott Laurie Moore on 760 WJR, where Michigan comes to talk.
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6: I taught a class last night till 10 o'clock. 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
5: And welcome to the Veterans Blueprint. Matt Leach running the show solo here today with our guy Josh Parrish out this week. But I am so excited for our guest that we have here this morning. The very first ever Veterans Affair Manager for the City of Detroit, Kwesi Betzeride. We are going to talk a lot this morning about his impact here on the City of Detroit, what he's been doing with the veteran community. So, number one, I have to thank you for joining us and what you're continuing to do here in the City of Detroit.
6: Well, thank you so much for having me this morning, Matt.
5: No, happy to. This was one after we had lunch. I think it was like a month or two ago, when we first were introduced. There was so much alignment between what we do at VetLife and some of the initiatives that you're bringing to the City of Detroit. We'll talk about using data-driven analytics to drive some of the results or some of our initiatives. We'll talk about that a little later in the show. But we got to start out with, hey, tell us a little bit about Kwesi, where you grew up. You know, what was life growing up like for you?
6: Well, life was pretty good. Not too shabby, I would like to say. Okay. So I'm a product of the west side of Detroit, specifically this side, and Highland Park. And so I graduated from Highland Park High School and went to college for a year roughly in Knoxville, Tennessee, Knoxville College. And I did not like not having money. And I was a poor college student, and I came back home for about a year, worked at Comerica Bank, and then there was an ad that was on TV about the Army. It was always saying, we do more before 9 o'clock than most people, and be all that you can be. So I went to the recruiter, and he sold me a nice bill of goods, and I took the test, and I shipped out to Fort Jackson, South Carolina, the real deal Tank Hill for basic training, completed basic training, and wound up in 10th Special Forces Group outside of Boston.
5: Mm-hmm.
6: And up to that point, I was just a typical Detroit kid. You know, you've got that Detroit grit about you. You want to hustle. You want to be somebody. And as I look back and I tell this story a bit, I thank God that I was attached to 10th Special Forces Group.
5: Mm-hmm.
6: And as you know, Special Forces, it's the tip of the spear, if you will. And up to that point, I thought I was going to be more of a bookish guy, more of a admin guy, but in that space, Special Operations Command is where I first attended airborne school and around guys, and these were trained killers, if you will, but they were the best big brothers I could ever find. And in that space, I kind of discovered who I am, found out that I really liked the infantry life, I liked the combat arms space, and in that space, I was allowed to run a rappel tower for folks going to air assault school and things like that. So that's kind of how I got into that, to the military space, and I just found I enjoyed it. If you had known me in high school, you would have never saw me as that guy who really enjoyed the fighting and the combat arms lifestyle.
5: Yeah. Well, let's take a step back.
6: Sure.
5: Growing up here in Detroit, you said west side of Detroit. I could hear the pride coming through your voice as you were saying it. So let's talk about, you know, you mentioned that hustle, the motivation that you felt growing up in the city. Tell us a little bit about, you know, how growing up right here in Detroit helped shape you.
6: Well, there is a entrepreneurial spirit in Detroit. If you look to your left and right, I'm sure one of your neighbors has a side business somewhere, mm-hmm. has a legitimate business, or that is their primary source of income. I think I have my, I guess, my grit, my hustler spirit. That's the legal hustle spirit.
5: Mm-hmm. Oh, yeah.
6: From my neighbors. And that runs from having a paper route at roughly 11 years old and realizing that I like to earn money the right way.
5: Mm-hmm.
6: And being surrounded by a lot of my father, my stepfather, my grandfather, lots of uncles that taught me how to use my hand. And there's a lot of reward out of working with your hands and hard work. So I say it was, again, pretty good upbringing, mostly raised by my mom. And she instilled in me the values of hard work.
5: Mm-hmm.
6: And so I think that's where I get my work ethic from, just being in Detroit, being around a lot of the blue collar workers and a nice mixture of the white collar folks, particularly the educators.
5: Yeah. No, it sounds like you had some great influences growing up.
6: I did.
5: You sounded like, you know, not only your mother, but it sounds like there were some other positive influences around the neighborhood for you.
6: It was. And again, I would have to, because I did not have an older brother, so I was fortunate to have a lot of guys from the neighborhood take me under their wing, maybe 2 or 3 years older than me, and make sure I learned how to conduct myself. And you had to learn how to fight, so they made sure I knew how to fight. That was that's Detroit, let's be honest here. So they instilled that spirit in me, and then also the competitive drive. Basketball is a big thing in Detroit, so I'm a huge basketball fan, and I played up until 10 years ago. And I still pride myself that I could dunk the ball. I don't do that anymore. Uh-huh. But I love that. And that came from just being in Detroit playing almost every other day when it was warm outside.
5: Quay's got some hops over here.
6: A little bit. Yeah. You can ask my nephews if I still have it.
5: It's been a few years since I've been able to flush that bad boy. But again, it sounds like, you know, you had great influences inside the family and outside the family. And that is such a blessing, because we've seen many a times when you don't have that. And I go back to just my own experience with my father, my mother, my brothers. You talked about not having that older brother. Quite honestly, I don't know what I would do without mine.
6: Yeah. And so that's something that you have to learn as a young man, how to navigate, particularly the urban areas.
5: Mm-hmm.
6: I did well in school, extremely well in school, honor society. I think there was a period in high school that I fell off, because I think I just attribute that to growing pains.
5: Yep.
6: Liking girls a whole lot more than I wanted to study, but I still managed to get accepted to quite a few colleges, and then I landed in Knoxville at Knoxville College. But it is really about that extended family that can help shape you.
5: Yep.
6: And then you kind of almost have to look at where's your North Star, and you don't really know that term at that age,
5: mm-hmm.
6: but you have to know who you are, and then who do you want to be. And I knew I wanted to be somebody who was productive in the community. I'll give you an example. There in Highland Park, there was this volunteer block watch. And so these guys would borrow or be given a city car to just kind of patrol the neighborhood.
5: Mm-hmm.
6: I actually enjoyed those things, watching those guys do that. They were maybe 1 or 2 years older than me. And I said, okay, I want to make sure that I give back to my community. And so I aligned myself with those types of opportunities, particularly with my studies and business, particularly with which jobs I chose prior to going into the military. So I entered the military at age 20. And I worked at Comerica Bank, and I worked at Anton. So I saw myself as somebody who's going to be a contributor to my neighborhood.
5: And still contributing here today. I love everything about it. So after the break, we're going to dive into that small stint over there down in Knoxville, and then, you know, what ultimately led to that decision of you joining the military. We've got Quasi Betsarai here this morning. 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
10: You know, volunteerism and leadership is important. 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
8: 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I'm Ann Thomas. 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
9: For 36 years, bouncing in and out of active duty, the last 14 have been helping our veterans get their disability benefits. 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
5: And we are back here on the Veterans Blueprint. Matt Leach here with Kwesi Vetserai talking about his experience growing up here right in the west side of Detroit. But now we're going to talk about, you know, that experience, that quick experience that you had down in Knoxville going to college. And I want to talk about, you know, You said you didn't like not having money, which I'm sure a lot of poor college kids can identify with. But let's talk. You said you were a very good academic student until you lost your way maybe for a minute. But, you know, did you feel like college was just the necessary step that you needed to take at that point? Or maybe that's what, you know, society or, you know, what you thought you were supposed to do?
6: All of the above. What I'd say is at first I was the first generation college. So there was no blueprint in my family on what I should do or how they should support me in college. And that support is, of course, financial, but also what's that the proper encouragement and the right people to align me with. My family didn't know that blueprint. Their blueprint was factories, retail, things of that space. And so I had to kind of chart my own course. And I was poor in college, and I didn't like that, and I didn't have enough for books. Nobody really knew that. Although I had work study, that money went towards my tuition.
5: Yep.
6: So I made the right friends, and I could borrow their books, and I would go to the library and get my studies accomplished. And I probably came out of that first year with like a 2.5, maybe somewhere in the C average without books. But I had the right friends, and I started building the right circle. But also in that period, I discovered a couple things about myself that I am—I know what I want, and I had some friends who who still wanted to party more than they wanted to study, or other things I just wasn't interested in, and I started just moving away from those friends. I went to school with maybe four guys from college, and I had some friends there, four guys from the high school, my neighborhood, but there were some guys there from Detroit and from my neighborhood that were there, and I started moving away from them because I said, I want to do something else. And so that led to me not returning to that college and coming home and working at Comerica Bank and getting a taste of the white-collar life and say, okay, this is more of my speed. But also said at a certain point that I want to do something else. And that is what led me to consider the U.S. Army. There was a cap on what I could do without a degree mm-hmm. for where I wanted to go in Detroit. And there was a cap on what I could do professionally without a degree at Comerica Bank. So I said, well, the U.S. Army is offering money for college. Mm-hmm. I'm going to join the Army for college. And the other reason is that I wanted a Mercedes-Benz. And so I was really set. Everybody I knew was going to the Army or something and coming back from Germany with a Mercedes. And I thought it was pretty cool. So I said, I would look cool with one of those cars. So those are a couple of my motivations when I think back.
5: I like it. And certainly, you know, all reasons that makes sense for the motivation to join the Army. And again, you talked about wanting to give back to yeah. the community and that sense of pride and aligning yourself with the right people, which are all very commendable. But to take the leap to say, I'm going to do this in this fashion by joining the Army, did you have any veteran experience before that?
6: I had an uncle. Well, my stepdad was in Vietnam. And then one of his brothers, so an uncle. And then I had my mother's. My aunt's husband, he was in the Army, and then I had an aunt who joined the Air Force. So they were around me, and there was a couple guys in my neighborhood who had joined. There's one guy, Ernest Sumner, who joined, and I always looked up to Ernest, and I would see him come home, and he was in the Marines, and he was always looking good. He was really a nice guy, but he looked a whole lot better when he came home as a Marine. And I said, well, I'd love to, you know, have people look at me that same way.
5: Yep.
6: And so when it's in my, again, extended family in my community, and I said, I think I can do that safely.
5: Yep.
6: I was partially correct.
5: partially correct. Correct. So we'll dive into it. So now you're in. So you joined the Army. You end up serving 28 years.
6: And I had my aha moment in basic training where I realized, oh, I can do well with this. There was a period I was just trying to coast through basic training, and I had a Drill Sergeant Anderson. And this guy was just mean. And he was built like a bull. He was really dark-skinned, and he scared the heck out of all of us. And he would say things to us like, I don't smoke cigarettes, but I smoke privates. Right. So mm-hmm. every time we saw him, he would tell us to do push-ups. But somewhere along the way, as I got used to his approach to leadership and training, he found out that that people in the unit listened to me mm-hmm. and he made me a squad leader. And once he made me a squad leader, he said, they listen to you. I don't know why, but they listen to you. Take charge. And that is when I had that moment like, OK, you are a leader. They see it. And I never moved away from being a leader. In the military,
5: mm-hmm.
6: and that leadership could be displayed through having the best uniform, best marching ability, squared away bunk, whatever it took yep. to stand out. Because I'm competitive now, but I was really competitive a lot earlier. So the military gave me a space to be me. Right. I could just be competitive, and it's not real odd. It's rewarded. So that's when I kind of found out this is my space. This is my tribe. This is my group. And as years progressed, I found out, or it was reaffirmed throughout the years, every two or three years, it was reaffirmed that this is my tribe and this is where I should be.
5: So funny. Most of those aha moments are, aha, what did I get myself into? What
6: exactly.
5: am I doing over here?
6: Exactly.
5: But your aha moment is, this is exactly where I'm supposed to be. This is my tribe. This is where I belong. And that has got to be a pretty good feeling for you.
6: It was. And it still is. Because as I reminisce with guys from the past or folks that are in today, and I can see that they had that aha moment too. But there's something special about service to your country.
5: Yep.
6: particularly the Army, and because we're the largest branch and we have more opportunities. Mm-hmm. And but there was something about that, and from that point on, I worked my way up to specialist on my first enlistment, left out to go to college, so resumed my studies at Tennessee mm-hmm. State University. And as soon as I started at Tennessee State University, I got called away for Desert Storm. So here I did 3 years, thought I got my college money, I can just step away.
5: Nope.
6: But as they say, I think it's the Godfather, as soon as I get away, they pull me back in.
5: Pull me back in.
6: And I was activated with the unit in Nashville, the 401st MP camp, and I went over to Desert Storm to Saudi Arabia as an MP, and we took in the first prisoners from Iraq.
5: So that's got to be a whirlwind of an experience, because here you are, like you said, getting ready where it's, all right, I've put not the military side away, but again, I'm focusing on school.
6: I was in the reserves.
5: Something else.
6: Yes,
5: and
6: I was
5: then
6: in the
5: all
6: reserves.
5: Of a sudden you get called in. And so were you just right locked back into military mode, or was it a transition for you?
6: It was a transition, because I was in the reserves. Part of my enlistment was to give 3 years in the reserves. So I had relocated to Nashville and rolled to Tennessee State University. And really a month later, I was called back to active duty, because that's when Desert Storm, or we decided to go over to Saudi Arabia and attack Iraq. And so I really didn't get a chance to get my studies together before I was pulled back out in, say, late October of 1990. And so I went overseas with that unit, and we took in the first Iraqi prisoners. We built a prison. We built a prison out in the middle of the desert, and we took in the first prisoners out there in Saudi Arabia. So it was a really interesting experience, and I think it also led to a spiritual journey on, you know, you start discovering who you are and, you know, what type of person you want to be, because you're afraid. It's war. Yes, I described it, you know, not as rough as it was, but it's 100-degree temperatures, it's raining, it's no latrines, it's just looks like outhouses with chicken wire.
5: Yep.
6: So very austere conditions, hot every day, sandy, but you learn a lot about yourself during war, and that's male and female, you learn a lot. So that was my first tour of duty in Saudi. And so while I was in Saudi, I had an opportunity to travel to Riyadh, Jeddah, Mecca, Medina, as I say, a part of a spiritual journey,
5: yeah,
6: if you will, through there while we are in combat. I don't know how that happened, but as I said earlier to you guys, God orders your steps.
5: Yep.
6: You never know where life is going to take you. Be receptive to those pivots, if you will. So, but yeah, that's how I went that first first tour.
5: Well, I love it. Well, we're after the break, we're going to dive into a little bit more of that spiritual journey and the rest of your career, because I know we've got some more to unpack. 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I did it right, and now I think I'm messing it up. 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
11: 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News, traffic, weather, and smart conversation. 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
5: And we are back on the Veteran Blueprint. Kwesi Betsarai here with us this morning, the very first ever Veterans Affairs Manager of Detroit. We're going to get to that here in a little bit, but first we got to keep talking about those 28 years of service that you had here for the Army, because we talked about the beginning of that journey when you went over in Desert Storm, but More tours, more experience. You mentioned MP and bringing in the first Iraqi prisoners, but also I believe you had some logistics work. There were other opportunities that you had in the Army.
6: You know, and again, it's I returned from a Desert Storm. Again, a totally different person. You have those moments. This is a period where, at least in the battlefield, where we were using Scud missiles and Patriot missiles. That was what you would get in the rear.
5: Mm-hmm.
6: Those who were in combat, of course, it was more of some artillery, and so it didn't take long to capture Iraq at that time. But for those of us in the rear who took in prisoners, you are faced with those threats daily. Again, with your mortality every day, you don't know what's going to happen. We did house prisoners on the other side of the road, but Scud attacks, Patriot missiles. So we had a lot of coming to Jesus moments, if you will,
5: mm-hmm.
6: where you kind of figure out, okay, is this where I'm supposed to die? Is this where it's supposed to end? And something, as I spoke to myself, I said, no, this is not the place where your story ends. And so just wake up and stay engaged. And so again, there was an opportunity that, I don't know how this happened, somehow the U.S. military provided an opportunity for a few of us to travel to Mecca and to Medina and to Riyadh and Jeddah. And I can't tell you exactly how that happened, but through that, those journeys, or kind of spiritual journeys, if you will, I was exposed to another side of Saudi that I did not know existed. And if you travel there, it's a beautiful country. Surprisingly, you would not think that, but they have Grand Canyon type landscape as well, and there's really pristine urban areas. That was then, but look at it now, the Middle East. You've got Dubai, the UAE.
12: Yep.
6: You've got a lot of really glamorous places. They got the memo as far as capitalism, coupled with that petro economy. They decided to develop it over the last 30 years. But I had that experience, and I returned back to the States, resumed my studies. I did not finish at Tennessee State University, but I completed my undergrad at University of Memphis, and I had relocated to Memphis. But I'm still in the military at that point. I got promoted to sergeant, and I enjoyed it. Another aha moment comes along where I would watch the officers work. I think I was in the reserves. I would watch the officers just do correspondence on the weekends while the enlisted men were out shooting weapons and cleaning up stuff. And I said, the officers have it made, and they don't do anything. And I said, I can do nothing. I'm good at doing nothing. So I switched reserves and went to the National Guard so I can attend Officer Candidate School, Tennessee Officer Candidate School. I always say one of the hardest Officer Candidate Schools in the nation. And after roughly 18 months of the hazing that took place, I received my commission as a second lieutenant. And I say hazing because it's 18 months of everything you do is wrong.
12: Yep.
6: Everything you do is wrong. And so extending my journey as a leader. So you had it as a basic trainee. I had it as a leader on rappel towers and special operations. I had it over in Desert Storm as a military policeman. And it seemed to be a trail or a pathway for me as a leader. And during Officer Candidate School, they criticize you nonstop. The minute you arrive on base, you have to get out a 5x7 yellow index card, and you have to annotate everything you did wrong. And at the end of the day, there was really nothing you did right. Mm-hmm. You could have done better. If you did well, one of your battle buddies sucked. You're supposed to help improve him or her. Mm-hmm. In this case, it was just only guys. And that was a interesting journey because we started off with 64 guys. We ended up with 11, and they called us the Dirty Dozen. They made it up,
12: yep,
6: you know, plus or minus one. But we were the Dirty Dozen, and we completed that course in roughly 18 months together. And some of us stayed in to have really decent military careers as officers, and some may have been just a project, an experiment for them, and they didn't stay the course. Mm-hmm. But I would say that opportunity, so I got my commission as a field artillery officer. Right, because I wanted to stay in the combat arms, and that was a way to do so.
12: Yeah, no, I mean, it sounds incredible, and sounds, you know, leadership seems to be a consistent theme throughout all of these, and you just keep on finding yourself, whether you mean to or not, being thrust into these leadership roles. And so was that something that, you know, again, was that a calling that you felt, or was it just, this is where I feel like I'm supposed to be?
6: Well, you know, I would go back to what you asked me earlier about my background in Detroit. And it is really about, I still call it a pivot. I still say that God orders your steps. But prior to going overseas to Desert Storm, I attended Army Air Assault School at Fort Campbell, Kentucky. That is normally a 2-week course. I completed it in 1 week because I wanted to have that extra skill set going over to Saudi Arabia.
12: Yep.
6: I was going with the 9 Airborne Unit, which we would call an army is legs. Because they have to walk everywhere. And I actually didn't have confidence in that leadership. And I said, well, what can I do to enhance my likelihood of coming back? And I think this air assault school will help me. And it did. It kept me sharp. while it was over there. So, so again, but back to the getting my commission, and I joined the 3rd 115th Field Artillery Unit in Memphis, Tennessee. And I was in the reserve slash guard, and I completed my undergrad at Memphis while I was after I got my commission. So I was a commissioned officer before I had my degree. I completed my degree right around 9/11. So it was took me a long time to get an undergrad degree because I had gotten married and I had a small family, and but I never lost sight of what I wanted to do. And I knew I wanted to be a leader. I knew I wanted to contribute, going back to my Detroit roots.
12: Yep.
6: So, you know, I knew I had to figure out a way to enhance my skill sets, my KSAs, knowledge, skills, and ability. Becoming a military officer, I knew would enhance that. Getting my degree, I knew that would enhance that. And so while I'm in Memphis, I'm on the board of directors for the YMCA. I'm in the community, essentially getting myself geared up to run for office in the city of Memphis. And then I got called back to active duty again and was sent to back to Fort Bragg, North Carolina, home of the Airborne Special Operations Command. And I spent some time there. And then I got reassigned to a unit in Virginia, Fort Lee. And again, more leadership. And I didn't see any of these things coming. But it seems like I kept preparing myself, say with the education, say with the military leadership opportunities. So it was not an issue of me being worried about any duty because I had received the training prior to. And that seems to have been this pattern in life. And so a colleague the other day asked me, how did you do these things? And I said, I pivoted. It's the pivot. And so I thought about that on the way here. Actually, I thought about it while I was running this morning on my slow airborne shuffle. I said pivot. And so I attribute that to a P stands for pause. The I is take inventory, right? V is visualize what you want, right? The O is to outline it, right? And then the T is to take action. So throughout my journey, I've had to make that pivot, if you will.
12: Yep.
6: Right, and it has paid dividends for me. And when I have a chance to kind of coach and mentor somebody younger, or sometimes you can coach up, I share that story. It's that pivot. How do you not stay in this very this undesirable spot and make that pivot to where you want to be and where you should be and where God is ordering you to go?
12: Oh man, that I love the acronym, the breaking it down. Oh, right there. That is fantastic. But we've got to go ahead and cut this segment off because, you know, you're talking about the preparations for the journey, always being ready for what that next step might be. Hearing the story and hearing it from your own lips over there, it sounds like you've been preparing for the role that you're in now essentially your whole life. So I can't wait to dive into what you're doing right here in the city of Detroit as the first ever Veterans Affairs Manager. We'll be right back on the Veteran Blueprint on 760 WJR.
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5: All right, and we are back here on the Veteran Blueprint. Matt Leach with Kwesi Betserai here this morning. And man, we have had so much fun because I think it's so much centered about here in Detroit and what we're doing. Because obviously, even though I grew up in the suburbs, have a lot of pride coming from this area. I know you've got a lot of pride coming from the west side over here.
6: Yes.
5: And like I said, with all these steps in your career, the 28-year military career that you had, it sounds like you've been preparing for the role that you're in now almost your whole life. So tell us a little bit about, you know, how did you become the first ever Veterans Affairs Manager, and what are you doing now to try and give back to this great city?
6: Well, thanks for that question. I'll tell you that, yes, I am the Veteran Affairs Manager for the city of Detroit, and that's a really neat position that I just enjoy. It does not feel like work at all because I'm helping veterans and their families. But prior to this role, I was the Wayne County Veteran Affairs, Veteran Services Manager, mm-hmm. Division Director, rather. And in that role, it's roughly 86,000 veterans that I had to provide programs, services, and some relief to. So it's 86,000 veterans in 43 communities in Wayne County. So I was picked to do that role by the county executive and the county commission. And in that role, I just went around understanding this landscape for veterans. That was not my background. Before that, I was working in healthcare leadership. Mm-hmm. Before that, logistics leadership. Because as I was talking about, I did get my commission as a field artillery officer. But somewhere along the way, as a field artillery officer, maybe that time in Virginia, I realized, okay, when I get out, I'm not going to get a job as a somebody who blows up stuff as a cannon, mm-hmm. as a leader of cannons. So yep. I went ahead and got an MBA, and then that led me to get the logistics background. Mm-hmm. The logistics background provided me an opportunity to go to Wisconsin and work with Johnsonville Sausage, and so in leadership and process improvement. And so I was working in that space when I got back to Detroit. There was nothing that suggested that I would be that guy for Veteran Affairs. So they picked me, and I was excited about that opportunity. And I found there were areas that I could not help veterans, and that was because a lot of the monies that were out for veterans, you had to be a wartime veteran, which meant you had to go overseas and fight. If you were stateside the majority of your time, which a lot of service members are, they weren't entitled to this bucket of money. So I would find grants through the state and the federal government and make sure those veterans and their families found money. So those lessons learned and those examples are what led the city of Detroit to pick me to start up this program. So what have I been doing in this program? The first year really was a listening tour and kind of crafting it because it was just a one-man show. And I would go out to different community organizations, particularly veteran service organizations, and speak about how I can help them. And then a lot of them called me, and I found ways to bridge that gap because at that point I had no money to help veterans. I could just put you to the right resources. I'd speak at in front of the city hall for the various military branch anniversaries or birth dates. But just this recently, the city council, particularly Mary Waters, secured $500,000 for me to start helping veterans. So she wanted me to be able to action all of my ideas, and I thank her for that, and Scott Benson, and particularly Mayor Sheffield. But so now, actually, upcoming next week, I'm putting on a job fair for veterans at Considine Recreation Center right down the street from you guys, May 20th. It's a veteran-friendly job fair, but the public is invited, right? The public is invited. We've got Amazon, DTE, Comerica Bank. We've got apprenticeships. We've got Roush Motors. We've got veteran resources. And so, again, part of this listening tour, let's try and identify how can I help veterans. Because not every veteran wants a handout. Some want a job. Some are entrepreneurs. As one of my colleagues said, you have a choice. You can go work for somebody or you can start your own business. So if you fall in either one of those buckets, I have something for you at our job fair on May 20th.
15: Well, great. And it's great that you've got the public out there as well. And so you mentioned the listening tour was the first year because it's a lot to take in. And like you said, there's not one issue that plagues all of the veteran community. Each individual veteran deals with something differently. And so trying to figure all of that out on the fly is tough. I'm surprised it didn't take you 2-3 years to listen to all those different voices.
6: Well, actually, my hiring coach, he asked me, well, Kwesi, how long will it take? Is it going to be like 3 months, 6 months? I said, no, it's going to take about a year because the landscape changed from when I was last in it. I left Wayne County and worked in academia at Concordia University. I'm an adjunct professor there. So I had to come back and understand this landscape as it exists today. Yes, we do have unhoused veterans, but I want to make sure the public knows every person you see that's unhoused is not a veteran. Mm-hmm. I don't care what the sign says. There are resources. So understanding what are those resources today? So for those that are unhoused, what's the mental landscape look like for veterans? And then what resources are out there? And then for those who have properties, how do you get those properties repaired? We have some veterans who live in land bank homes, and they've let their time to make those repairs elapse. So now, how do I advocate on their behalf from the citizens to the city council and to the mayor's office to make sure we provide some workarounds, if you will, some exceptions for veterans? And how do we provide visibility about the contributions of the 22,000 veterans that reside in Detroit? So how am I doing that also? There is a Joe Louis Greenway that exists now being put into fruition. It covers Hamtramck, Detroit, and Highland Park. And I said Dearborn. So it covers these cities, but there'll be art along there. So I wanted to make sure that we had veterans on those murals this time around. So I want to make sure veterans see themselves. Veterans know that they have an advocate in City Hall for them and somebody who's building out programs to bridge the gap between the state, the federal government, and the county.
15: Bringing it all together. Kwesi, there's so much more I want to ask you about or talk to you about, but we're running out of time. We're almost right against it. So if you had a parting message to any veterans out there in the Detroit area that are listening in, what would that be?
6: I would say self-identify. If you need help, self-identify yourself. Raise your hand, step forward, and let people know that you need help. There's nothing wrong with having conversations inside your head that you don't like. Call the VA, get some mental assistance. There's nothing wrong with it. There is a suicide prevention line, 988. Call that number if you're having those thoughts. I would say reach out to one of your battle buddies who's made it, who's found a way to navigate this post-military career, right? Who's made that pivot. I would say reach out to him or her, get a post-military battle buddy, if you will.
15: Mm-hmm.
6: Reach out and get a mentor, a coach, right? We all need one. Find your, find the cadre that's going to help shape you to be the tip of the spear like you once were. And then just keep moving forward. And don't forget to reach back and help somebody behind you.
15: Man, incredible parting words from our guests here this morning. Kwesi Betserai, first ever Veterans Affairs Manager of Detroit. I can't wait to have you back. We're going to have it soon enough.
6: So I can't wait.
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